0: outside of ball 1-1. And the Rays have done this at Tropicana Field for several years now. And I just love the fact that, you know, you're doing it in a ballpark. We always say baseball's America's game, so then make them Americans in baseball. 1-1. Swing at a ball lifted in the air to left. Should get the job done. Over toward the alley and under it. At the warning track is Morabito. Fortes can walk on home. He scores on the sac fly by Taylor Walls. The Rays have a couple in the sixth and extend their lead. It's now 4-1. Good piece of hitting by Taylor Walls. That's the second out here in the sixth. Well, he was honest yesterday when he wasn't able to deliver with the bases loaded, but boy, did he bear down and make sure he got that insurance run home. As Yandy Diaz swings and hits it high in the air and deep to left. Morabito back to the wall. Gone! Yandy Diaz just missed a homer his last time. This is his 21st. And Tampa Bay extends their lead to 5-1. And how about that? Just like the postseason, Yandy Diaz gets Sean Manaea yet again. The only difference this time, it was to left center field instead of going the other way as he did at the Oakland Coliseum.
1: Well, we mentioned how he had such a rough night yesterday. Think of the night tonight. I mean, the double, the run score, the home run, the walk, and just missing a three-run homer. I mean, that's the nature of the game. Some good, some bad, and way to balance out yesterday for Yandy.
0: That's what good hitters do, right? They just move the calendar forward and get ready for the next one. There's a pitch taken, a strike by Ryan Vallade, nothing and one. So the Rays with their first home run of the night, and they now have 10 hits against Manaea, who's given up 5 runs. 0-1. Swinging a drive and a line to right center field. That's a base hit. It splits the alley. Goes all the way to the wall. Vallade hitting second. He's going to go for 3. No relay throw by Lindor. It's a triple and a head first slide for Ryan Vallade. It's Ryan's second hit of the night, and the Rays get another extra base hit here in the sixth. Their third of the inning. And that's going to be it for Sean Manaea. Here comes Andy Green. He's going to make a Weeble call to the pen. Rays seemingly in control with a 3-run sixth. Now up 5-1. Back with more after this on the Rays Baseball Network.
2: It's a swing and a drive. Way up into the air to left. He's gone! A solo homer for Junior Caminero.
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1: Looking at the game-by-game this year on Sean Manaea, he had not given up any more than 8 hits in a game, and that one was in his last start. Today, he gives up 11 hits, and the Rays have a 5-1 lead with 2 out of the 6th. Vallade with his second triple of the year is down at third base, and the Weeble call of the bullpen is Austin Warren, and we'll see how much they want to deal with Junior Caminero here. But it's four straight starts from Manaea, where he has given up at least four runs.
0: And again, as Chris Adams Wall mentioned, the Rays hit for the cycle in the sixth inning with a triple from Valet and a homer from Yandy, a double by Nick Fortes, and a single from Chandler Simpson. Not a bad frame. Junior Caminero has a chance to add to it against Austin Warren, righty on righty, with Valet at third and two gone. 5-1 Rays. Here's the first pitch. Outside and high. Fastball 1-0. Junior drove in the first run with a single to the left, and he also has a broken bat base hit in the right center. 2 out of 3. 1-0 with Valet at third. Outside corner for a strike, 1-1. The Rays now have double barrel action going on in their bullpen. They've got Garrett Clevenger in. It looks like if the Rays don't tack on, he will come on for Freddie Peralta in the seventh. If the Rays extend the lead further, it might be Alex Cook, just up from AAA. 1-1. Outside, a ball, and it's 2-1.
1: Yeah, you know what I like about this hitting streak by Junior? 15 in a row, but 8 of those hits have come with runners in scoring position. So he's 8 for 18 during this stretch. Boy, do the Rays need that. That's why he's seeing his RBIs start to balloon again.
0: 2-1. In there, a strike, 2-1. He has been a complete hitter. When you're doing that, you're a run producer. Just not about hitting the long ball. 2 balls, 2 strikes on Junior. 2 out, and Warren kicks and offers. Swinging a ball, poked foul to the right. Junior able to show some pretty good plate coverage. Stay alive, and a ball well off the plate. It's still 2-2. He committed to that slider, and by the time he did, he realized how far away it was. Outfield swung slightly to right against the power-hitting third baseman, who's played good defense at third tonight as well. Warren stands tall and offers. 2-2 is a ground ball weakly hit towards second. Beatty with it, sets his feet, throws to first, gets Caminero, and the Rays are down in the sixth. But Tampa Bay adds 3 runs and extends the lead to 5-1 as Garrett Clevenger coming on for the seventh right after this on the Rays Baseball Network.
4: It is with sound mind and body that I, James Fredericks III, after fighting with all direct family members for decades, leave my entire fortune of $32 million to the one friend I had in the end, the package delivery guy, Matt Songer.
8: Woohoo! 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
0: 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Garrett Clevenger, the Weeble call to the pen. Freddie Peralta is terrific. 5-1 Rays lead. We start the seventh. In for us, Sandy Freed.
1: Okay, Neil, thank you very much. And he was really, really good today after a bit of a bumpy takeoff. And Young leads off, and Clevenger's first pitch is right in there for a strike in its own one. Freddie, to lead off the game, gave up a homer to Lindor, a one-out single by Bichette, and a follow-up single by Benj. After that, he set down 17 of the final 18 batters that he faced, including the last 13 in a row. And the front door slider missed. Low and inside. One ball, one strike to Yug. So that's back-to-back really, really good starts for Freddy Peralta. One run in his last two starts combined. That's a very good way to start September. At the pitch, sweeper down and away.
12: 11 hits.
1: Two balls, one strike, the count to Young. Struck out and grounded to short. You know, after that first couple batters, Freddie looked a lot like the Freddie in Detroit.
12: Five earned runs,
1: two balls and a strike.
12: Strikeouts, one home run.
1: And the pitch taken down and in. Three balls, one strike.
12: 59 for strikes.
1: So 3-1 with Clevinger, who yesterday looked really good. He looked back to being Clev again, a 1-2-3-8 through the heart of the order. Now he's behind 3-1 to the left-handed batting Young in the pitch. Outside and low, ball four. Clevinger turns and looks up into the dome, not happy with himself. After a first pitch strike, four stray balls. So a leadoff walk, and up comes Brett Beatty. No, it will not. It will be Marcus Semien to pinch hit for him. Semien batting for Beatty, and one would think would stay in to play second base. As he bats with nobody out here in the seventh inning, and a visit to the mound by Nick Fortes. And here comes Kyle Snyder. Kyle's got, I didn't notice this before. Did you see him before the game, Neil?
0: He's yeah, got a big I did not bandage see that on him.
1: On the left side of his face. I don't know what that is, but whatever it is, hope he's all right. I don't know if it's a shaving cut or who knows what that is, but covers up most of, I mean, you can't miss it, covers most of the left side of his face. All right, home plate umpire Ben Bay will go up and say enough is enough of the meeting. Semien in the lineup yesterday went 1-for-4.
13: Pitching for the Mets, number 10, Marcus Semien.
1: So leadoff man aboard on a walk. Valade talking with Young over there at first. Ray's bullpen is going. A right-hander is loosening. Mets have a righty also. And the first one to Semien, check swing. Looks like he went, and he did. So first base umpire John Tumpane, who's known for his strike call behind the plate, and he just gave his home plate strike call at first base. Yeah, Semien definitely went. No balls and a strike. Clevinger, middle of the rubber, a look towards first. Kicks out and pitches, swung well and fouled back, and it is 0-2. So quickly, two strikes. It is Kevin Kelly warming up for the Rays, and he was warming up before that walk even to Jared Young. Maybe a short time on the mound today for Clevinger working back-to-back games. He throws 0-2, and he's up and inside. One ball, two strikes. Beatty went down on strikes his last time and flied to left. So Semien hitting only 218, but 14 doubles. Or 14 homers, 10 doubles standing in. And Clevinger kicks off behind the rubber. We always talk about the stars aligning and things having to go just right to get through the gauntlet of postseason. I think a lot of that rests on Garrett Clevinger. Here's the 1-2, taking high and away 2-2. If Clev can be a little more consistent with his good outings and lessen some of those lesser outings, as resilient as he is on the mound and durable, boy, he could be a really important piece. He's got to get back to the consistency of a year ago. Here it comes on 2-2, high and away. And from 0-2, it's gone full. He got a first pitch strike on Young and walked him four straight. Now first two strikes to Semien, and he's not found the zone for three straight pitches. Full count. Here he comes home. Swing ground ball along third, foul ball, chopped into the turf, and caroming off the sidewall, 3-2, the count.
0: I'd agree with how valuable he can be, but with the emergence of Cam Boozer, and if the Rays in the playoffs move, let's say, an Ian Seymour to the bullpen, they do have some pretty darn good lefties available, too.
1: Sure, they do, and you need them. It always comes down to situational moments, often late in games, but sometimes even early in games in October. Young leads the 3-2 pitch inside. Ball four.
0: Wow.
1: From 0-1 to a walk and then 0-2 to a walk. And here comes Alvarez. And a frustrating moment for sure for Gary Clevenger. And we'll say this continually. I mean, he doesn't tend to really get hit much. His issues are when he's wild. That's 20 walks in 41 innings this year for Garrett. And up comes Alvarez, who takes fastball strike. So he's gotten ahead of all three hitters. And that fastball, good and live at 97. But no balls and a strike to count to Alvarez, who's grounded to second and struck out. Runners leading at first and second base. The left-hander throws in the dirt. Good smother by Fortes. One ball, one strike. When you walk the first two guys with your team up 5-1, you are breathing life into the other team. It's nothing that Garrett doesn't know. Of course he knows that. But it bears mentioning. Mets haven't had a hit since the first inning, and you want to make them earn their way if they're going to try to come back tonight. And now Tyler Wells joins Kelly in the bullpen. So two of the high-leverage righties warming up at the same time. One ball, one strike. Now the pitch. Taken, top of the zone, strike two called. So he's gotten to two strikes again. Now can he put the hitter away? They always tell us that once you get ahead of the hitters, I mean, the numbers bear out consistently over the decades, the pitcher's got way more of an advantage. Now on one and two. Swing, high drive, deep center field. DeLuca to the warning track, and now he's under it. Comes in a step or two and makes the catch. Both runners tag. Simeon back to first, but down to third goes Young. And it's first and third, one out for the Mets.
0: That's a terrific throw by Johnny DeLuca to get it in line with second base and keep the double play going. 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
1: Kevin Cash is on the bullpen phone.
12: Number 68, Tyler Wells has joined.
1: But
12: Kelly
1: with
12: the Rays bullpen.
1: Clevenger against the lefty now, A.J. Ewing, he could figure a way out of this if he gets the ground ball on an infielder. Lefty on lefty with first and third, and one out of the seventh. And Ewing takes high and in, first pitch that he's missed in the inning. One ball and no strikes. Ewing is struck out and flied to center field. Walls at short, playing towards the middle. Mateo straight up at second, outfield straight away. Valade holding Simeon on at first base. One ball, no strikes. Here's Clevenger to the plate. Taken, low and away, 2-0. The on-deck hitter is Nick Morabito. Without yet a major league hit. And the Rays have two righties warming up. Two balls, no strikes. Clevenger on top and deals way high. Three balls, no strikes. And it's just, you can tell now from the body language of Clevenger, he's frustrated. And TV gets a shot at Kevin Cash, who just put his head down. Arms, or fingers crossed in front of him, resting on the guardrail. Tying run is in the on-deck area. Three balls, one strike. Bend to the knees by Clev. A look towards first. Here he pitches. Way inside, ball four. They got to go get him. That's three walks in the inning. And the hand forced. As Kevin Cash will come out, I'm curious which right-hander he's going to ask for. Nick Morabito is the due hitter. There's no lefties on the bench for the Mets. But the bases are loaded with one out and all on walks. Clevenger out. Weevil call to the bullpen. It's the big right-hander, Tyler Wells, coming on. And a 5-1 Rays lead. And we'll be back in a moment on the Rays Radio Network.
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0: Call to the bullpen from Weibo, the official online brokerage of the Rays. It's Tyler Wells in the game with the tying run coming up, and Nick Morabito without a major league hit will be pinch hit for, and it was Mark Vientos who will hit, and he homered yesterday and had three more the day before in Syracuse for the AAA Mets.
1: So things just got way too interesting, and here is Wells against Vientos. Young at third, Semien at second, Ewing at first, and Tyler Wells towering down from the first base side of the rubber, comes to the plate, swing and a miss, and it's 0-1. It's five homers in the last four games for Mark Vientos, including one that went out towards left center here yesterday. But really, what was not a bad pitch. He was down and away. He is extremely strong and time asked for by Vientos. You know, we've made a lot about Kevin Kelly this year, getting out of jams. Well, Tyler Wells also, 13 inherited runners, only one has scored. He wants the ground ball. Vientos wants the fly ball. And now an 0-1. He popped him up, back out of play. And that is landing in front of our booth. And it's quickly no balls, two strikes. But the home runs for Vientos, no fluke. This is a big power guy, 12 homers on the year. 36 runs batted in. Doesn't walk much. And he's behind Wells, 0-2. And now here comes. He popped him up. In or out of play, up the first baseline. Valade and Fortes coming together. Fortes makes the call and the catch for out number two. An unproductive second out. Wells gets Vientos, but they're not out of the woods at all yet. Here comes the top of the order in Francisco Lindor. The shortstop, number 12, Francisco Lindor. So here's Lindor, who led off the game with a home run against Freddy Peralta, the only run he allowed. And with three on and two out, Lindor switch hitter batting left-handed. And the first pitch to him, taken outside, ball one. And from our records, it's like this is the first time they've ever met up in a game. No previous matchups. 323 career with the bases loaded with seven grand slams for Lindor. Here's Wells home. Fly ball deep to the right field corner, but he hooked it. It's fouled. The foul ball by Plenty, but a hard liner nonetheless, and it's one ball, one strike. Cutter that went in, but had the plate down and in, and Lindor got a pretty good piece of it. I think didn't really have that sharp cutting action. And if you're going to go down and into a lefty, you got to be really good. But that pitch got away with it. One ball, one strike. Young and Semien and Ewing with their leads. Wells' pitch, swinging a foul tip. Going straight back, and it's now 1-2. One ball, two strikes to Lindor. Besides the home run, he has struck out and grounded his second. He went hitless in four trips yesterday. Walls at short playing up the middle, the outfield deep and straight away. The right side plays into pull as Wells pitches outside 2-2. But just at the end there, Nick Fortes jumped out a little bit to the outside corner, which leads you to believe that's right where they wanted that pitch. But it was a ball. Now 2-2. And the Rays right-hander with a long hold. Pitches outside 3-2. And then Juan Soto's on deck. Mets don't have a hit in the inning. They have three walks. And Lindor has gotten himself to the brink on a 3-2 delivery with two outs and the runners going. It's high ball four. Fortes wants a challenge.
18: Ball call being challenged by the catcher.
1: And the ruling is way high, ball four. Not a good challenge as it turned out. A run is in. It's 5-2 Rays. As Young scores, Semien to third, Ewing to second. Lindor from 1-2 coaxes a walk. He's driven in both Mets runs. And the hitter is Juan Soto. And Kyle Snyder is going to head to the mound. Boy, talk about an inning where the offense isn't doing anything. They're just, I mean, I suppose you could say they are by not chasing. They're not helping out the Rays pitchers. That run charged to Clevinger, who walked three, and then Wells walks in the run. And now Soto coming. What more could the Mets want? They have been gifted a return into this game by the Rays pitchers this inning.
0: And it's against a Rays staff that, what, is at the bottom of the league in terms of fewest walks allowed.
1: Isn't that crazy? So with Semien at third, Ewing at second, Lindor at first, Juan Soto has grounded to first and has twice fly to the warning track, once to center, once to left. And on the short list of players you'd least like to see in this sort of spot, Soto, without a doubt, is on that list. Bases loaded, two out, 5-2 Rays in the seventh. And no room for Soto. And the first one to him, fouled off his leg, and it's 0-1. Soto's been playing hurt through a lot of this year. On the injured list with a right calf strain for a time, and then most recently with a left calf strain. And he did not have any minor league rehab. He returned to the lineup, went 2-for-8 against Houston, and he struck out in his only plate appearance yesterday. Hitless so far tonight, but he's hitting it better. On 0-1, way outside. One ball, one strike. One and one to Soto, who, as we've seen since he was a teenager, is one of the best batting eyes of anyone in the game. Front foot way up on the toe. Knee bent forward. The pitch popped him up. This should get the Rays out of it. It's Caminero at third base calling for it to the left of the mound. He is under it. He's got it, and only one run allowed in the inning with four walks, no hits, and three left. What a weird inning. But in the end, the Mets get only one. And it's seventh inning stretch time at Tropicana Field. Rays 5, New York 2 on the Rays Radio Network.
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0: 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Not only is Dylan Ross the Weeble caught of the pen, he's making his Major League debut on his birthday. How about that? A Major League debut on your birthday. Can't have a Major League debut more special than that.
1: 26 years of age today. Big right-hander wearing number 66. It'll face DeLuca, Mateo, and Simpson. As we move to the home seventh, and DeLuca swings and misses in its 0-1. So, I mean, that lead was about to get away from the Rays, but thankfully, from the Rays standpoint, Wells was able to bear down and get Soto in a very tight spot. And DeLuca takes too high, 1-1. All right, so help me out defensively here.
0: I'll get you caught up in a second.
1: Bunch of changes for the Mets. You can see Jared Young out in left. DeLuca grounds one toward third, foul. That's still Bichette over there. So it looks like Vientos is now at first.
0: You got Simeon at second, of course, because he pinch hit for Beatty, and Young in left.
1: All right, so they are the changes. As Ross pitches, DeLuca jams one off the fist towards second over the pitcher. Simeon charges and unloads on the short hop to first in time for the out. And one out here in the seventh inning. Well, how about this, Neil? We were talking about the birthday of Dylan Ross making his big league debut. He has a long, I mean, if not laundry list of professional athletes throughout his family lineage.
0: Well, tell me.
1: I'm about to. First, here is Mateo, who was 0-3. Well, that's some list. Now the first pitch. Oh, look out. It went towards his head, and he backs out of there, and it goes to the backstop. The ball did, not his head, thankfully. 1-0. Well, he had a granddad, John Small, that played for the Atlanta Falcons in the early 70s and then the Detroit Lions. An uncle, Matt Childers, drafted by Milwaukee in 1997, played for about 10 years in the minors, in the big leagues for a time, and even in Japan. And his uncle's a former Ray member, Jason Childers. The pitch is up and inside again as Mateo is showing bunt, and another one that goes to the backstop, 2-0.
0: I remember Jason. He made the Rays, I think, after he had a spring training where he didn't give up a single run.
1: Yeah, I remember that too. He played in minor leagues, major leagues, Mexico. He has an older cousin named Terry Childers that played for the University of Georgia in the early 90s. And the 2-0 pitch is a strike call to Mateo, 2-1. He had a cousin, Will Childers, who was a teammate of his in college at the University of Georgia, and another brother, Dalton, that played for UT, the University of Tampa. It's a family tradition. He pitches on 2-1, popped up foul to our right, and headed for Spanish radio. But it lands just in front of Ricky and Enrique. 2-2.
0: These are a couple of good local ties, too, with the University of Tampa and a former Ray.
1: You bet. 2-2 to Mateo. 5-2 Rays, one out in the seventh. Of the pitch popped up to the right side of the mound. It'll be the first baseman, Vientos, coming on, and he makes the running grab. So 2-2, 2-down in the seventh, and up steps Chandler Simpson. Well, forgive me if we said it already. If not, it bears repeating that for the month of August, Chandler Simpson had both the most hits and the most stolen bases in the game. And he has gotten up to second in the league in hitting, only 6 points behind Yordan Alvarez of the Astros. Here is Simpson against Ross, showing bunt and taking high and away, 1-1. 41 hits and 11 steals, both tops in the game in the month of August. And here's one that I thought was perhaps even more impactful, as the 1-0 from Ross comes into Simpson. Swing ground ball back through the middle, backhanding second baseman Simeon, and a quick throw to first just in time to get Chandler. It's just about to say, the last 17 games, Chandler has 12 multi-hit games. Just missed another one there on a fine quick play by Simeon. Rays go fast in the seventh. We go to the eighth. Still Wells in. It's Rays 5, Mets 2 on the Rays Radio Network.
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0: Join Chris and the Rays Street Team at Daiquiri Deck in Siesta Key Sunday, September 6th. That's this coming Sunday. Watch the Rays meet the Tigers at 2:35. 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
1: With a bullpen empty, Tyler Wells remaining in as we head to the late innings. 5-2 Rays lead. Bo Bichette takes first pitch, strike 0-1. You know, for years we've heard Kevin Cash say he does not like bringing relievers in with the bases loaded, but his hand was forced. He had no choice. And Wells, while he did walk one, also got two outs and got the race through it. Bichette swings and misses wildly, and it's 0-2. Bichette has singled to right. Mets still do not have a hit after the first inning today. Single to right, fly to deep left, and fanned. All against the starter and potential winner, Freddy Peralta, but the Rays need six more outs. He throws cutter just outside, 1-2. Benj and Young to follow here in the eighth. I mean, you play your cards right, you don't have to deal with Lindor and Soto again if you can limit base runners. Now Wells in a 1-2 pitch, low and outside, 2-2. Jeffrey Yan up in the Mets pen after Dylan Ross in his debut gets all three hitters. Now, I don't know if he'll come in regardless of the score. Usually if they're warming up this early in the inning, they probably will go to the pen. Here comes Wells in the 2-2 pitch. Popped up to right. Down the line and to his left goes Victor Mesa Jr. Now under it and now catching it. There's one gone in the eighth.
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1: Five outs to go. One out, nobody on in the eighth, and up steps Carson Benj, who has the most recent hit for the Mets. Three full times ago through the lineup. Looked like it might be a rough night for Freddy Peralta, but it did not turn out to be such at all. Now, the first pitch breaking ball from Wells inside. It was a curve and 1-0. Rays are out hitting the Mets 11-3. Mets scored one in the first. Rays got one in the first, one in the second, or one in the third, I should say, and three more in the sixth. New York countering with one in the seventh, but leaving the bases loaded. And a pitch foul tipped up the third baseline. It's now one ball, one strike to Carson Benj. And the Mets running out of outs, but get the feeling if the Rays, you know, aren't walking guys, they should have this one in hand with the bullpen fresh and ready to go. This one is fouled out of play to the left side. And it could be a profitable night for the Rays because the Mariners are holding on to their lead. In fact, they've only expanded it at Boston, 9-1 Seattle. But they play in the sixth at Fenway Park on the visit Tampa Bay out-of-town scoreboard. 1-2, the count to Benj. Wells pitches, look out, high and tight, 2-2. Yankees will be at the Angels, and that game will get started in about 50 minutes or so, somewhere in that range. Angels helping out the Rays with a big 10-1 win last night against the Yanks. Ben swings and pops one up, foul third base side, Caminero running to his right, makes the catch, going full speed towards the side warning track, but he caught it before he could get there and was able to slow down enough. Junior's had a good night defensively and at the plate, and there's two men retired.
0: It's certainly been a complete effort by Junior, and you look at the way the lineup sets up right now. If you can retire, what, for the next five, you don't have to see Lindor or Soto again, and that's really the key as you look at this game.
1: All right, here is Jared Young. And Wells ready and pitching to him. Breaking ball, too high, 1-0. One other note, because it's September 1st and you got all kind of call-ups this time of year, not as many as there used to be. How about one of the runs today for Seattle? Lazaro Montez called up and hit a home run at Fenway for

0: guessing his first big league hit. Certainly his first big league homer. Young takes strike over the outside. It's one ball, one strike. Speaking of Yankees and Angels, it'll be Garrett Cole at 7-7 going for the Yanks today, and Grayson Rodriguez, the former Oriole, going for the Angels. Here's Wells pitching, swung on and fouled straight back, and it is 1-2. Young was the first man to walk last inning and scored their most recent run. 1-2 to Young. Now Wells to the belt. Here he comes. Swing and a miss. He struck him out, and boy, Tyler Wells with a big night as he strands three last inning. He gets the side in order in the eighth, and the Mets still without a hit after the first inning today. Jeffrey Yahn, the excitable one, is coming in for the Mets. As we go bottom eight, it's Rays 5, Mets 2 on the Rays Radio Network.
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4: Diaz swings and hits it high in the air and deep to left. Morabito back to the wall. Gone! Yandy Diaz just missed a homer his last time. This is his 21st.
5: And it is 5-2 Rays as we go to the bottom of the eighth. We'll have a lot to talk about on the Rays Radio postgame show per usual. We hope that you will call in to the Spectrum fan line. Postgame fan line is presented by Spectrum, built for big moments. Here for game day, Rays just three outs away from a winning homestand.
4: Another step in the right direction for sure, Chris, as the Weeble call to the pen. Jeffrey Yahn, left-hander to face Nick Fortes, 5-2 Tampa Bay.
0: Fortes has had a good night, back of the plate and at it. RBI double, last time infield hit. He's also scored a run. Here comes Jeffrey Yahn, the left-hander. And his first pitch is a slider low and in, ball one. Yahn, who, after traveling through the minors and overseas to Japan for a while, finally made his big league debut this season and made his debut August 5th, just about a month ago, but has gotten to be known more for what he does after he pitches compared to when he actually does pitch. First, the 1-0. Fortes shows butt. It takes low and outside, 2-0. And you might have seen these videos. They've certainly gone viral all around the baseball universe, but when he gets a strikeout, often he'll jump up, and I tell you what, he's got some pretty good vertical leap too, and then he lands in a split and slaps the mound. This generation's Mark Fidrich, maybe. Here's the 2-0. Fortes swings and foul tips it, and it's 2-1. Now, I understand the last couple of outings he's toned it down a little bit, but who can blame a guy? But we're supposed to let the kids play.
4: Mm-hmm. He used to do it in winter ball too. Yeah. I mean, that's where I first started seeing it.
0: Two balls, one strike. Guy loves what he does. He opens his stance and now turns and deals. Fortes swings and misses, and it's 2-2. He's named it La Sentencia 99, or I guess what, Noventa Inueve. He's been doing it for a long time, but just like anything, you get hidden unless you're in the majors. Two balls, two strikes. Thin little lefty. Rocks him with a rubber and deals. Struck him out. And, all right, well, he didn't jump up and down, but he did almost like the first step of a moonwalk and did a little pose and pulled his Hand up his pant leg. Cortez retired. One out.
4: It's kind of reserved. 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Furnishing your home has never been easier, or something like that.
0: You never stop shaving, though. Here's Victor Mesa Jr. And Jan's first pitch to him. Grounded into left. It's a base hit and a three-hit night. And four really good at-bats by Victor Mesa Jr. A base hit to left by Victor Mesa Jr. The 12th hit of the night by the Rays. And what a return for Victor. And I think it started right away in the way he cut off a ball in the alley by Bo Bichette. It was almost like an announcement that the hamstring's better. And then he's followed up with a really good night at the plate. And here's Taylor Walls. And first pitch to him batting righty is low and in ball one. 5-2 Rays, Brian Baker warming up in the bullpen. Taylor is knocked in a run with a deep fly ball, fly to center, laid down a sack bunt. So one official at bat in three plate appearances. He takes down and away, two balls, no strikes. Jan has only allowed, four earned runs in 10 innings, probably a little more than he would like, but he has not been unsuccessful so far in his tenure with the Mets. But if you're going to celebrate like that, guys that have a lot of success, if anyone can get away with it, they can. If you're not going to have much success, then it usually doesn't sit well. Two balls, no strikes. But look, I think it's kind of fun, to be honest. Wall swings and belts one down the left field line for a base hit. Mesa turns the corner at second. He will dig for third. Brady Williams will hold him, and Taylor Walls into second with a double. And it's second and third with only one out, and here comes Yandy Diaz.
4: I wonder if Victor were not coming off a hamstring issue, if the Rays would have sent him there. I think it's the right move, too, because Yandy's coming up, and you trust him in this spot. But if the Rays really needed a run, would Victor have pushed it there?
0: It's a very good question, especially because we're on turf also. That hamstring tends to get more of a beating throughout the day than on the natural stuff, even though this is probably the best kind of artificial turf there's ever been. Certainly miles and miles ahead of where artificial turf was when it first came about in the 60s. A visit to the mound, the catcher Francisco Alvarez will go out and talk, and shortstop Lindor coming in. Yandy Diaz has had a heck of a night after a very difficult game yesterday. He doubled and scored in the first, walked in the third, just missed a three-run homer flying out to the wall and left in the fourth, and then put one over the wall for a solo home run on the first pitch he saw from Manaea in the sixth. The infield comes all the way in. Jan's going to work out of the wind, and Yandy takes low, ball one.
6: 850-16-850.
0: One ball, no strikes. The count to Yandy Diaz. Valade on deck. No one warming in the Mets' pen. Jan steps back from the line and throws. Popped up foul to the right and out of play into the upper deck. 1-1. You know, Baker warming, but if the Rays open this thing up anymore, you wonder what they might do. Now, Kevin Kelly just picked up a baseball, and he was warming up two innings ago. Looks like he's there next to him. Diaz swings and sends a bouncer up the third base line, rolling. It takes a left turn and goes fouled. And everybody has to return. Mesa had scored. He goes back to third. Walls to second. And Yandy off to come all the way back. A reminder, tomorrow we've got game three of the series. Griffin Jacks for the Rays. Justin Hagenman pitching for New York. And then they go home. They're coming from home. Three games down here. They go back for a series and then back to Florida to play the Marlins. Tell you what, I'm glad it's not my headache to put the schedule together, because everybody complains about it. But that does seem a little bit odd. But so be it. Rays will be going to Texas to take on the Rangers for four. Following tomorrow night's game, they'll have a late night flight. 1-2 to Yandy Diaz. Yan winds and pitches. Bounced it in, and a block by Alvarez to hold the runners. Two balls, two strikes.
4: That's one quirk. I was looking at the Yankees' schedule down the stretch.
0: Yeah.
4: Before they face the Rays, they have to go out to Arizona for a three-game series and come back.
0: Do they really?
4: Yeah. Because
0: they're out west right now, as you know. I didn't realize that. Time called. Ben May cleans off home plate. 2-2 the count to Yandy Diaz, who has driven in his 76th run of the year. Now the wine and the 2-2. Swing and a miss. He got him. And Diaz retired. Two out. Second and third. And up steps Ryan Vallade. How would you describe that move that Yan makes? I mean, he's not jumping up in the air, but it's almost like he's about to break out into dance, but then stops it.
4: If Michael Jackson were still around, I think he would go, thank you.
0: That does look like he might be saying that to himself. Mm-hmm. All right, here's Ryan Vallade, who has knocked in a run with a base hit and tripled. He's 2-for-4, and he fouls one straight back, and it's 0-1. Rays 5, Mets 2. Two outs, second and third, and the last of the eighth inning. See, is Yan back to the wind again? It was interesting. He was working. Yeah, he is. He's still using the windup with second and third. You have to declare that. There's a fastball swing and a miss. Boy, a 99 mile an hour fastball there by Jeffrey Yan, and it is 0-2. He struck out Fortes, and then single Mesa, double Walls, strikeout of Diaz, and it's 0-2 to Vallade. Here he comes. Swing, line drive off of Yan. He picks it up, flips to the plate, and Mesa dives home safely. Vallade score. Vallade knocks in Mesa with his third hit of the game. Walls to third, and it's 6-2 Rays. And that might have been Yan's only play to potentially make.
4: And that was an incredibly good break from third with two out by Mesa and a terrific slide to the back home plate where Alvarez gets the tag on him.
0: And that'll bring up Junior Caminero one more time. Yan flipped up. To me, it almost looked like Alvarez wasn't ready to accept the throw. No, in fact, now that I see it again, he was in no position, nor was he in any sort of athletic stance to accept the throw from Jeffrey Yan. I think Yan did the right thing there. I think that was an out that the Mets, and a run that the Mets just kind of gave the Rays. So it's 6-2 Rays. And now Brian Baker sits out of the bullpen. And here's Junior Caminero, who takes low, ball one.
4: Here's a dumb question. Not that it really matters, because I guess I shouldn't argue with scores. But they scored that a fielder's choice. So in whose mind is it a routine play for him to field, spin from almost home plate, and throw to first to get Vallade?
0: I'll have to get out the whiteout. Vallade runs the pitch, popped up off the end of the bat to the shortstop Lindor. Standing under it to the back of the infield, and he makes the catch to retire the side. All right, so no hit for Vallade, but it is an RBI, and the Rays add on. We go to the ninth inning. It is the Rays 6, Mets 2 on the Rays Radio Network.
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0: This copyrighted broadcast is preserved by authority. The Rays may not be reproduced or retransmitted in any form, and the accounts and descriptions may not be disseminated without the express written consent of the Rays. The Weeble call to the bullpen is Kevin Kelly. We head to the ninth. Rays have a 6-2 lead as Kelly looking to close out the Mets here.
1: All right, well, at least we're all in agreement as we go to the ninth inning, and here is Marcus Semien to start, and first pitch is inside, ball one. So Valet does not have three hits. He has two hits, but he does have two runs batted in. One ball, no strikes. The count to Semien. Kelly, first base side of the rubber. Here he comes, jam shot out to third, waiting for the friendly Hampus Caminero, and he throws to first, and there's one out here in the ninth. One gone here in the ninth inning, and up comes Francisco Alvarez. A four-run Rays lead, and the Mets, who had three hits in the first, have no hits since then. I mean, zero. They hardly have any base runners. The only ones they've had are on four walks and a hit by pitch. And the Rays looking to put together the beginning of another successful month. I mean, you look at what they've been month by month this year, and a swing and a miss by Alvarez, 0-1. The Rays in March/April went 18-12. They went 18-8 in May, 13-13 in June, 15-12 in July, 18-10 in August, swinging a roller up the third baseline foul, and Kelly had no balls, two strikes. And the fact that they've done that, I mean, that goes up there with, like, all the other really good Rays teams like this one. Successive months on the plus side, or at least at 500. Kelly throws, and he's down and in. One ball, two strikes. One and two. Kelly sidewinds it home, and he's high. Where is that, O'Neill? We were talking about it earlier, where the only other Rays team that had four straight winning months then went under 500 in September, the 08 Rays. Pitch a slash foul to the right side out of play, 2-2.
0: Well, this could be the first team then to be 500 or better every month of the year.
1: There you go. I mean, you can look at the schedule. Yeah, there's plenty of hard games to come. It's supposed to be, though. Two balls, two strikes. Kelly's pitch low and away, and it's 3-2. You know, we're looking at it going to play all these above 500 teams, but then again, they're playing the Rays. The Rays are the team that has the best record by far right now in the American League. Kelly pitches, swung on and missed, strike three, and the Rays are an out away. Two down in the New York ninth. Here is A.J. Ewing, their last chance. Following the game, we hope to go downstairs and talk to one of the stars of the Rays. We'll bring in Chris Adams-Wall, and he'll host the postgame show, and then tomorrow it's getaway day with Griffin Jacks coming off the injured list against Justin Hagenman. Last chance for New York. A.J. Ewing has struck out, fly to center, and drawn a walk. The Rays scored early, and they've scored in four different innings tonight. And a swing and a grounder up the first base line. Fair or foul? It's foul. And no balls and a strike. Good, too, to see the offense do what they've done today on a day where Jonathan Aranda was not in the lineup. And surely he will be tomorrow. Every so often, you see Kevin Cash give him a rest against a particularly tough lefty. Rays went all lefty on the bench today, except for Piper. And then tomorrow, it is looking like a rubber match. Rays on the verge of going to 4-1 on the homestand with one more to go. And it's time in September at baseball. You get greedy. The 0-1 pitch from Kelly, taken low, and it's one ball, one strike. And Freddy Peralta would pick up back-to-back wins, some really back-to-back good starts for him. The other one against the Tigers, very, very good also. And a pitch, and that's a foul tip held onto by Fortes, and the Rays are a strike away at 1-2. You know what? This is something that I'm sure the communication department will look up if it goes this way. Throw eight straight no-hit innings if they can get that far. The 1-2 pitch. Swing and a miss. He struck him out. The Rays defeat the Mets, and after the first inning, they no-hit them. The Mets got three hits in the first and get no hits the remainder of the game. And the Rays, picking up their 83rd win of the year, have even this series at one game apiece. The final score, the Rays 6 and the Mets 2. And the dome is all lit up. And the Rays come out to congratulate each other. In from center field they come. And the receiving line, I guess you call it, goes over second base towards the top of the mound. And then the rest of the guys come in from the dugout. Here are the final totals for the victorious Rays. 6 runs, 13 hits, no errors, and 9 left. The Mets, 2 runs, 3 hits, all in the first, with 1 error and 6 left. The winning pitcher is Freddy Peralta. He goes to 7-11. Sean Manaea takes the loss at 4-7. The time of the game was 2 hours and 23 minutes in front of a crowd of 16,850. The Mets are now 62-77 for the year. And the Rays go to 83-55. Let's pause for station identification on the Tampa Bay Rays Radio Network.
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1: Along with Neil Solons and Chris Adams-Wall to my left as well. Doing their best to break me up. I'm Andy Freed, Chris Miller, Becca Carney, and Cody Haynes, and Austin Platt, and Sam Wells, and Tim Rapone, and Dr. Joyce Brothers here at the booth at Tropicana Field as the Rays get the victory over the Mets 6-2. We're waiting to get a line downstairs with Nick Fortes. Nick, can you hear us down there?
4: Yes.
1: Nick, thank you for taking a moment to join us. And there's lots to talk about with you today, but why don't we start with what got Freddy Peralta right today? In the first inning, it looked like things were a bit of a bumpy takeoff, but after then and for the rest of the night, no hits. What was your role in helping to get Freddy back and dialed in today?
4: Yeah, he settled in. We didn't get scared and divert from our game plan. We stuck with it, getting ahead and expanding with two strikes. So, I mean, I think it's just credit to him for not getting scared out of the zone after that first inning and just sticking with the approach, honestly.
0: Does that speak just to his maturity and the fact that he's had such success and what's allowed him maybe the last couple starts to really start to get back to where he was with the Brewers?
4: Yeah, I mean, he's a seasoned vet. You know, he's been around the game for a long time, so he knows what he's got to do to have success. So I think once he finally finds that pocket and settles in and finds a groove, he can get going a little bit. So it was nice to see that today after that first.
1: Nick, you had a great day at the plate also, 2-for-4. And I mentioned, and I would like to ask you this as a follow-up, I mentioned on the air, you got an infield hit in the fourth inning. And infield hits aren't always common for catchers, but I always wonder, for a catcher, by the time you hit September, how do your legs feel at this time of the year? You've been doing this since February, and to see you leg out that hit, to me, it kind of fired me up a little bit, and I'm curious, how do your legs feel by this point of the year?
4: Yeah, they feel fine, thankfully. Just got to take care of them, but, you know, anytime I can sniff a hit, you know, I'm going to give it my all to get to first base, so thankfully I had just enough time to get there.
0: And I'm sure you had to feel really good when you hit a double with Chandler Simpson at first base. I don't know how much of you saw, but I'm sure once you hit that, you got to feel you're going to score a run with the way he runs.
4: Yeah, I mean, he's a good guy to have on base to whenever you hit a double. So thankfully he got on base like he always does. He's done for us all year, and I was able to come through with a nice swing there with him on base.
1: One last one, Nick. The seventh inning was not going the Rays' way. Clev was a little bit wild today, and Wells came in. How did you help guide those guys through, in particular Wells when he came in and got out of that situation?
4: Yeah, I mean, it's a team game. Wells did a great job picking us up there, you know, whenever one of our guys didn't have his best stuff. So that's just the name of the game is pick your guy up. And, you know, thankfully he was able to minimize the damage there. And we were able to build a comfortable lead there in order to have a little bit of wiggle room.
1: Great team win. Nick, thank you so much for taking a moment.
4: Yeah, of course. Thank you.
1: Nick Fortes had a big role tonight for the Rays in their 6-2 win against the Mets to even the series at one game apiece. Time now for our Crown Automotive keys to the game, and for that we bring in Chris Adams-Wall. Crown Automotive, the better way to buy for over 50 years, an official car and truck dealer of the Tampa Bay Rays since the beginning. I'm sure lots of keys tonight go through your mind, Chris. What's the first one?
5: I'm going to go with Freddy Peralta. I was very impressed by how he did tonight, like you guys said. No hits allowed after the first inning by any Rays pitcher for that matter, but to watch Freddy Peralta do his thing again, and I mean, look, you just get him in the shop, right? It's like a car. They fixed him up a little bit, and now you can drive Freddy Peralta a little bit. He looks really, really good. 6 innings, 1 run, and retired his last 13 batters. What do you say, Neil?
0: I'm going to go with one of the September 1st additions to the roster. How about Victor Mesa Jr. and the spark he provided to this lineup? getting hits lefty on lefty, and a super productive at bat too when he was down in the count to move a runner up. I really like what I saw from Victor. Very comfortable coming back after missing that time with the Rays.
1: I mean, there's lots of choices here. I'll go with Tyler Wells there in the seventh inning because he came in after Clev had a tough night. He got the pop out of Vientos, which is no easy thing to do because one swing could have tied it. He did allow the walk to Lindor, but then in a really tough spot, got Juan Soto to pop out, and the Mets left the bases loaded and no more base runners for them. One other note, Chris and Neil, before we go to play the game, Peralta picks up the win to go to 5-0 career against the Mets. He's the only active pitcher with five career wins or more and no losses against the Mets. Chris Sale, 4-0 career against them, but Freddie now, boy, how satisfying a win must this be for Freddie today. Chris, what do you got for play of the game?
5: And you can't beat him if you play for him, right? So it's a good thing he left the New York Mets. There are a lot to choose from. I thought Chandler Simpson's catch in the sixth inning was really nice. I thought Jorge Mateo made a really nice 4-3 put out in the fifth. But I will say, collectively, the team cycle in the sixth, that was pretty cool. You don't often see that. So that is tonight's Dreamfinders Homes play of the game. 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And to enter for a chance to win a Shane McClanahan autograph ball, tweet at us at Rays Radio or email us at RaysRadio at RaysBaseball.com with the play we just selected as our play of the game. You can join Chris, not me, in the winner's circle who won a Jonathan Aranda signed bat a few weeks ago. Another rubber match tomorrow.
1: That's what we're here for. The Rays will try to go to 5-1 on the homestand. Chris, we will see you then. If you want to be part of the postgame show, we'll be listening. 1-888-388-0957. 1-888-388-0957. Now for Nero Solans and Chris Miller, Becca Carney, Cody Haynes, Austin Platt. Who else am I forgetting? Sam Wells, our entire Rays radio crew, and Cody Haynes. I'll mention him again. I'm Andy Freed, inviting you to stay tuned. The postgame show with Chris Adams-Wall is coming up next after a 6-2 Rays win on the Rays Radio Network.
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0: Next pitch is chopped toward first. Easy play for Jonathan Aranda. He'll take it to the bag, touch up. And that is four hitless innings for Shane McClanahan.
14: The Rays postgame show starts right now.
5: Well, I think John Prine said it best. Sweet revenge. Sweet revenge. Sweet revenge. That's how Freddy Peralta's probably feeling. That's how the Rays are probably feeling after dropping their series opener last night by a one-run game, 3-2. They bounce back tonight and beat the Mets 6-2 to even this three-game set at a game apiece. And now the Rays have a chance to win yet another series, and they have made it a winning homestand. But welcome into the Rays Radio postgame show, everybody. I'm Chris Adams-Wall. Cody Haynes is back at our network studios, and I got to be honest with everybody. When Freddy Peralta gave up a home run to Francisco Lindor, the first batter of this ball game, I thought might be a long night for our guy Freddy Peralta. But how wrong I was. Peralta would go on to allow a couple more hits in the first inning, a one-out single to Bo Bichette, and another one-out single to Carson Benj back-to-back. But after that, the New York Mets did not tally a single hit. All three of their base knocks came in the first inning. And even though Freddy Peralta hit a batter in the second, he retired the last 13 batters that he faced. And I would argue that he probably could have gone at least one more inning tonight. He departed having thrown just 74 pitches, 53 for strikes. He was filling up the zone tonight, and his final line looked like this. Six innings, one run, the three hits, no walks, and seven strikeouts. And apparently this is the first time that he has gone back-to-back starts without issuing a walk since 2023. So it's been a little bit, but just goes to show you the magic of Kyle Snyder and company. And, of course, the Rays front office, the Rays coaching staff. Freddy Peralta has made some big strides his last two starts. He was awesome tonight. And, again, I would argue he probably could have pitched the seventh, but they probably wanted him to leave on a high note. 13 in a row retired. That's pretty good. And as far as the Rays offense went, they tied the game almost immediately in the bottom of the first after being down 1-0. Yandy Diaz, a leadoff wall ball double to right center, and then Junior Caminero ripped an RBI single. And just like that, it was 1-1. Then in the third, it was Victor Mesa Jr. back in the lineup. The Rays, they've missed him in there. Tonight he got three hits, including a single to begin things in the bottom of the third. The Rays had a really nice balanced attack tonight offensively. Taylor Walls puts down a sacrifice bunt to move along Mesa Jr. Then Yandy walks, and then Ryan Vallade poked an RBI single, broke the 1-1 tie, and the Rays did not look back. Up 2-1 there in the third. That was, of course, against the lefty Sean Manaea. And then in the sixth, the Rays did something that you really don't see all that often, and that's complete a team cycle. It started with a leadoff single from Chandler Simpson. Then Nick Fortes hit the RBI double down the left field line after Victor Mesa Jr. grounded out 4-3. Taylor Walls delivered a sac fly. Then Yandy homered for the 21st time this season. And then Ryan Vallade tripled. And they almost did it in order. Single, double, homer, triple. The Rays would add an RBI fielder's choice from Ryan Vallade in the eighth, which I thought was pretty entertaining because Jeffrey Yahn was in there, and Yahn has some histrionics about him, shall we say. He's the guy I'm sure you've seen on social media. Strikes a guy out, he'll often jump up, do some kind of a dance. He did a little bit of a dance today, kind of a mini jump, but then he really jumped when Ryan Vallade hit a line drive right at him. He knocked it down, couldn't get the base runner trying to score in Victor Mesa Jr. It went down as an RBI fielder's choice. We'll see if that gets changed to an RBI single, but the Rays get 6 runs tonight on 13 hits, and they hold the Mets to just 2 runs on 3 hits. Certainly got a little dicey there in the 7th. Gary Clevenger was way off tonight, unfortunately, so his struggles continue. He faced 4 batters, walked 3 of them, got 1 of them out, but Tyler Wells had to come in with the bases loaded, and he got the pinch hitter Mark Vientos, who hit a moonshot last night to pop out in foul territory to Nick Fortes, and then he walked in a run when Francisco Lindor was at the plate with the bases loaded, but then finally got Juan Soto to pop out to Junior Caminero at third. That ended the threat, and the Mets did not get another base runner from there on out. Juan Soto hit a couple of shots tonight that off the bat I thought were probably going to get out. He's just one of those players where if he puts the ball in the air, you're kind of holding your breath for a bit, but the Rays kept him in the yard in his first start of the series, and the Rays do have win number 83 with a 6-2 win over the Metropolitans. Kevin Kelly also got in there for a scoreless 9th inning, couple of strikeouts. Kevin Kelly's ERA here in 2026, 1.95. A 1.95 ERA for Kevin Kelly. That's how dominant he has been this season for the Rays, and we'll see what happens with Stan Kroenke's Angels tonight. The new Halos owner, they're taking on the Yankees once again. The Angels blasted the Yanks last night. Maybe they can do it again. If not, the Rays will still have a 4.5 game lead on them in the American League East standings going into tomorrow's rubber game. But we do want to hear from you on the Spectrum fan line. 1-888-388-0957 is that number. That's 1-888-388-0957. The postgame fan line is presented by Spectrum. Built for big moments, here for game day. We'll step aside and go to our first break. But when we come back, we'll hear from you. We'll hear from Rays manager Kevin Cash and others. So stick around, and we will be back right after these messages on the Rays Baseball Network.
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5: Everybody, Chris Adams along with you here at Tropicana Field. Cody Haynes back at Command Center. And your Tampa Bay Rays are back in the win column, a 6-2 victory tonight over the New York Mets. So the Rays will have a chance to win the series tomorrow night before heading to Arlington to take on the Texas Rangers in a four-game series that will begin on Thursday there against the Rangers. And we are going to hear from you very shortly on the Spectrum fan line, so we hope that you will give us a ring, 1-888-388-0957. There are a fair amount of you already on the line, so I just ask that you stay on the line and you try to be as brief as possible to give everybody a chance. But before we open up the Spectrum fan line, why don't we hear from Rays manager Kevin Cash, who is standing by down inside the Rays clubhouse to talk about the Rays 6-2 win over the Metropolitans. Here is the Tampa Bay skipper, Kevin Cash.
22: Well, to see the recovery left off, 13 in a row in that outing. What clicked after the first inning?
23: Yeah, I mean, the velocity certainly ticked up, spiked up. He threw a heck of a ball game. I know we talked about, and rightfully so, we're going to answer questions about facing your former team. I thought he handled his emotions incredibly well. And like you said, after the first, really got in sync with the delivery and the strike throwing.
22: There was a lot of consistent pressure from your offense, but especially in that sixth inning when collectively they hit the cycle off Malaya. What did you like about the way they're approaching the players?
23: Yeah, look, we just saw two of the biggest contrasts you're going to see. You see one guy throwing right-handed on the far side of the rubber, and then Manaya comes in, big split lefty. That's a lot of different angles that you're dealing with. So I was really impressed with and encouraged with the way the guys handled. You know, that first time through, we got the early run answered back, but then kind of waited him out, saw some pitches, and then got going.
22: Pretty big sequence for Tyler Wells to come in there with all the walks that happened with Clevinger and then to come out in the next inning, too.
23: Huge. I mean, I think a big part of the reason we won that game right there, you know, you didn't feel good about them turning the lineup over with Lindor and Soto, Bichette coming around, but Tyler stayed at it and made some big pitches.
24: Peralta, that's two starts in a row without a walk now. What do you think is just the way he's kind of gotten in the strike zone?
23: Look, I think he's pitching with a lot of conviction right now, and sometimes, you know, good results can get some more conviction. I think that's what we're seeing. I mean, once he settled in after the first inning, you know, sprayed a couple pitches around, some longer at bats, but then, I mean, he got committed to the strike zone with, I think, the best fastball that we've seen him have for us.
25: Yeah,
23: he was ready. That's not the ideal matchup to put a lefty in, but didn't bother him. He probably didn't even know Manaya was pitching. So, but happy to have him back. I mean, obviously defense, both sides of the ball, but came in and was ready to hit. Not a guy you want to see get deep in a count with as a left-handed hitter, and did a nice job of staying on pitches and picked up, I think, three hits.
25: Did that Yandy homer look like it went the same spot that the line drive went 2 innings earlier that he was staring at?
23: Yeah, it did. I mean, I think the first one, you know, the metrics and the speed off bat, we probably had that more times than not. That's a homer, and I think Yandy knew it, so he went and got a little bit more into it and carried one out.
25: 20 feet more.
23: Good.
5: And that was Rays manager Kevin Cash. Sounds like Freddie Peralta's velocity ticked up as the game went along. Cash also said that he handled his emotions incredibly well. And you got to give Freddie Peralta credit. He did not have a very good time there during the first half of the season, and a little bit more than that with the New York Mets. Pitching in New York, though, is not for everybody. Playing in New York is not for everybody. We know that. Look at Sonny Gray, right? Some of his worst seasons were there with the Bronx Bombers, and now what? He's leading Major League Baseball in wins with the Boston Red Sox. Not that that's a small market, but New York is a different animal. And Freddie Peralta just didn't do that well. And you could tell that he was disappointed with how things went with the New York Mets earlier this season when he talked to the media yesterday. But, man, did he look good today. And, again, he gives up that home run to Frankie Lindor in the first inning. You're thinking, oh, boy, this might be a long day for Freddie Peralta. And then a single to Bo Bichette, a single to Carson Benj, And then after that, one player reached. And he retired his last 13 batters that he faced. He didn't walk anybody. Again, back-to-back starts now in which Freddy Peralta has not walked anybody. And just one run allowed over his last 12 innings. So something's happening there for Freddy Peralta, who gets his seventh win of the season. The Rays offensively, by the way, I know they had 13 hits and they scored six runs. They went just 2-for-14 with runners in scoring position. But it's all right. When you win, you can nitpick a little bit. But a win is a win. 83-55 now are the Rays. But let's open up the Spectrum fan line for the first time tonight. 1-888-388-0957. And by the way, we will hear from Freddy Peralta in our next segment. We'll also hear from Yandy Diaz coming up. But while we wait, let's hear from Vincent in Myrtle Beach, who is back up on the Spectrum fan line tonight. Hello, Vincent.
1: Hey, Chris. Thanks for taking the call. Listen, what a difference between tonight and last night. Last night, I'm going to get into it. It was disgusting. Anyway, a great start by Peralta there. A consecutive great start. This guy's having fun. You got to have fun playing baseball. Baseball's a game to be played to have fun. He had no fun with the Mets. He's having fun. He sees what's going on in this team. This is a winning team here, Chris. Great baseball game tonight. Freddie was on. Victor Mesa, thank you, man. Welcome back, Victor. What does he do? Man, line, he almost took the pitcher's head off. Not one, two consecutive at-bat. Bang, right up the middle. You got to love these line drives. I love line drives, Chris. Line drive. Put the ball in play. You know what that means, right? Put the ball in play, Chris. Junior Caminero. This guy made a defensive play at third. I think it was his best play of the year at third. Ball sit down the line, behind the base, deep in the... This guy came up. He threw a perfect throw. It was the best play that I think he made all year at third base. Maybe I'm wrong. I don't think I'm wrong. And you had a lot of great plays going on. Listen, this is what you had. You had a team game tonight. Everybody played. Everybody came to play. You had Clevenger. He muffed up the relief appearance. It happens, man. It happens. He walked a few guys. He got bailed out, Chris. It's a team. It's a team win. You got to love it. And Vlad, man, this guy hustles a double into a triple. The guy's playing for playing time. And I like the guy. You got to fit him in. I don't know where you're going to fit him in. Give him some at-bats. Great team win. Chris, that's what I got. I keep it short and sweet. Thank you for taking the call. Have a great night, everyone.
5: You got it, Vincent. You as well. Thanks so much for dialing in. And, yeah, massive difference between tonight and last night. I don't think there's any argument there. The Rays almost came back and won last night. But you talk about Freddy Peralta having fun with the Rays and not so much with the Mets. I mean, I think that maybe we don't talk about that enough. What a change of scenery it was going from a team that expensive and that miserable here in 2026 to a team that's the best in the American League. I mean, Freddy Peralta, like you said, Vincent, not having a good time up there in the Big Apple. He gets traded to a team that has a chance to have a deep run of the postseason. They should make the playoffs, right? Like, I think that's what we're all thinking is going to happen at some point. But if this is a playoff game tonight, you're feeling really good about things. I think the Rays pitched really well for the most part. I know Gary Clevenger had a bit of a hiccup there, or a burp, whatever you want to call it, there in the seventh, but hopefully he can get right. Tyler Wells bailed him out, though. Kevin Kelly pitched really well. Freddy Peralta, we talked about him. The Rays hit three doubles tonight. Yandy hit one. Nick Fortes got one. Taylor Walls hit one also. They hit a triple. Ryan Vallade, they hit for the cycle in the same inning. In the sixth, they homered. Yandy Diaz hit his 21st. Junior Caminero, I know the play you're talking about, Vincent. He also made a running catch, moving swiftly into foul territory there in the eighth inning to deny Carson Benj of an opportunity to get the Mets back in this game. That was a really good play. And he also extended his hitting streak to 15 games, and that is the longest active streak in the major leagues now. Junior Caminero can hit for average, now hitting .283 on the season. He didn't homer, but that's all right. He doesn't have to homer in every at-bat. .283 from Junior Caminero, who has way more walks than he did last year, too. He has he's evolving as a hitter, and that's really impressive, especially at age 23. Who knows what he's going to look like, what, at age 25, age 27, age 30 when he's a veteran. But he looks pretty good right now. Let's go next to Nate in St. Pete, who is up on the Spectrum fan line. What's up, Nate?
2: Chris, how are you? Always a pleasure to get to talk to you. Always appreciate your insight. Just getting home from the game myself. So much better tonight. Yesterday, you know, especially after what we did to the Padres, you got to eat your vegetables. And tonight was the meal. It was delicious. It was fun to watch. Kind of said earlier, baseball is fun. This is supposed to be enjoyable. This isn't a 9-to-5 desk job. I mean, gosh, there's nothing I'm going to say that nobody else doesn't know. But I do want to talk about with Junior, and I feel like we got to be doing pretty good where this is my gripe, this is my complaining. You know, he's certainly in a home run drought from what I can tell. I am not a Major League Baseball batter, unfortunately. I wish I was. Can you kind of talk about, you know, what's the mindset? What do we not see where we might get led to not see this amount of home runs for this many games off a guy like Junior who, I mean, let's remember his home run streak earlier in the season.
5: Well, he's not in a home run drought, so we'll start there. He hit one on the 29th against the Padres and on the 30th against the Padres. So he's got two in his last four games. And look, he told the media just a couple of nights ago that the homers are coming. They are coming, and he tends to hit them in bunches. So I would not be surprised at all if he elevates another one, maybe a couple tomorrow. But he did go on a stretch between August 11th and the 29th where he did not have a home run, but he still has 37. That's tied for the most in the American League. So if you're worried about it, I wouldn't be, because Junior himself has said that he's not worried. And then after he made those comments, he hit one against the Padres on the 29th and then hit another one against San Diego on the 30th. That was just Saturday and Sunday, so nothing to worry about here. Junior Caminero doing just fine, and I think if he gets hot again, he will have a real shot at equaling his amount of home runs that he hit last year, 45, and maybe even a chance at tying Carlos Pena for the most in a single season in Rays history. But we thank you very much for the call, Nate. We hope you had a great time tonight. Why don't we hear from Freddie Peralta, and then we'll go to another break here on the Rays Radio postgame show. We'll send it back downstairs and hear from the guy that looked really sharp tonight. Six innings of one-run ball, retired the last 13 batters that came to the plate. This is Tampa Bay righty and former New York Met, I might add, Freddie Peralta.
4: Well, Freddie, after that first inning, you really seemed to settle in, 13 straight retired. What do you feel like clicked maybe after the first that allowed you to kind of cruise the rest of the way?
6: No, I think, I believe everything was working well, really good. Even with Lindor, I think I was trying to go for a strike with a curveball, but he was able to, you know, hit it really hard. But other than that, I feel great the whole day since the first pitch.
4: What were the emotions like? I mean, I know you talked about this, you're kind of trying to push that aside, but did you feel a little bit of that facing your former squad?
6: A little bit, but, you know, at the end of the day, it's baseball. I was just competing out there. You know, at the end of the day, obviously, you know, some of the guys, I saw them smiling when they saw me, but, you know, I was trying to stay focused and make my pitches.
4: You talked a lot about the process, working with Kyle and Jorge. That's now two starts. You've allowed just one run. How much do you feel like things are really working with you with the extension, with all the different mechanical changes you've been making?
6: No, everything is working great, amazing. You know, regarding the results, you know, everything is working what I want it to be. Mechanically, the extension, everything is there.
7: Catch that. That was probably your best fastball since you got here. What felt really good with that?
6: I think the confidence that I have now, you know, I have it back. I have my confidence back, and I think that's a more important thing for a pitcher when you trust in your staff again. And you know, fastball is my best pitch, and I just feel, you know, that.

0: crazy stuff. It's always a business when teams make trades, but how satisfying was it for you to go out and pitch so well against the team that traded?
1: No, you know, for me, every game is, you know, it's especially when I get the win, you know, the I feel really happy right now. But you know, I know it's a business. It's nothing to be with that. I just enjoyed the game today, as any game, and happy because we get the win.
2: Thank you, Fred.
3: And that was Rays right-hander Freddie Peralta. It's really encouraging to hear him say that I have my confidence back. And you feel for the guy. Again, pitching in a place like New York City for a team like the Mets that has that payroll comes with a lot of pressure. And that he already had a change of scenery at the beginning of this season because he came up with the Milwaukee Brewers organization, then made his debut for them, and then got traded at the very beginning of 2026, goes to the Mets. Things don't go very well. They go south pretty fast, in fact, and then he has to switch organizations again. And what did we say right away with Freddie Peralta? We got to be patient with him. It's going to take a few starts. And wow, he's done a really nice job his last two times out. Just one run allowed over his last 12 innings and no walks. And I got more than a couple of texts from my Met fan friends after the Rays made that trade. And most of them said something along the lines of, boy, have fun with Freddie Peralta. We are, thanks. We appreciate it. And Freddie Peralta's doing an awesome job. But we should go to another break here on the Rays Radio postgame show. When we come back, we'll hear from Yandy Diaz. We'll hear from Victor Mesa Jr. And we will continue to take your calls on the Spectrum fan line at 1-888-388-0957. That's 1-888-388-0957. And we will be back right after this on the Rays Baseball Network.
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11: We are the Fan, Southwest Florida's sports authority.
3: Short, he also walked and doubled, scoring the Rays' first run on a Junior Caminero RBI single in the first. Yandy had a tough night last night, 0-for-5 in the Rays' 3-2 loss against the Mets. A lot better tonight, and Yandy continues to just get better with age, it seems, but he is

0: standing by down inside the Rays clubhouse. So let's send it down there once again. Here is the Tampa Bay designated hitter, Yandy Diaz.
1: So, what do you think of Freddy pitching? How do you pitch today?
2: ¿Qué pensaste de Freddy como lanzó hoy? No, bien. Tú sabes, en las últimas salidas, él ha sido el Freddy Peralta que de años atrás. Yo creo que va a ser, mientras más pasan los días, va a lucir mejor.
3: Yeah, good. His last two outings, right? He's been kind of the pitcher that he's always been, and, you know, we feel really good with him. So if he keeps doing what he's doing now, you know, it's going to be a good rest of the season for him.
4: How good of a game was that offensively for you guys to score in the first inning and just kind of keep adding, keep putting pressure on them the whole game?
5: Qué bueno se sintió la ofensiva que damos todo el partido, la presión que le estamos dando al otro equipo y la consistencia.
2: No, yo creo que eso lo sabe, lo venimos haciendo desde el principio de temporada, siempre presionar al contrario, atacar desde el primer inning, tú sabes, y no fue la decisión.
3: Yeah, we've been doing this all year, right? And it felt really good to do it again today. And, you know, we've added the pressure the entire game, you know, from the first inning. So we just got to keep doing what we do. And, yeah, just got to finish the year out like we started the same start of the year, just doing that.
4: You were a little short on the one fly ball to left center field. Did you feel like you needed a little more strength behind that one to get the home run?
2: Simplemente falta un poco más de bici. Ah, y tampoco el estadio me ayudó, pero bueno. Entonces mañana tengo un poco más de bici, Tris.
3: I think the biggest thing is I just need to hit biceps a little more in the gym. That was the big thing. The stadium didn't really help, right? The ball doesn't, you know, with no wind. But the biggest thing is I just got to go back in the gym and, you know, do some more bicep curls.
6: Did you aim to hit it the same spot?
5: La dinastia,
2: a mandarlo al
5: mismo lugar.
2: Sí, claro.
3: Of course, yes, of course.
7: I want to ask him about no challenges in the ABA system. Is that something about his discipline at the plate, his character?
2: No, yo creo que simplemente, sabes, no lo estoy haciendo. No me está pasando por la mente, pero como te digo, creo que más para adelante a lo mejor lo hago.
3: Yeah, look, in the moment, you know, I'm not really thinking of doing it in those type of at-bats, but, you know, come in the near future, potentially, if the situation arises, you know, I might pull myself to do it and challenge a pitch.
7: Gracias. Yes.
4: Too many late.
0: And that was Yandy Diaz. You heard him. He's got to get back in the gym if he wants to turn that one fly out into a home run. Could have been his 21st initially, and then he would have hit home run number 22 a little bit later, but I think Yandy will happily settle for one in the Rays' 6-2 win tonight over the Mets. Yandy now hitting .302 on the season, by the way. He had two knocks tonight. Ryan Vallade had two hits tonight. Junior Caminero had two hits tonight. Nick Fortes also had two hits tonight. Victor Mesa Jr., though, had three, and that tied a career high, and we will hear from Victor Mesa Jr. in our next segment, but why don't we open up the Spectrum fan line once again at 1-888-388-0957. That's 1-888-388-0957. And let's go to Matthew in St. Pete, who is up next on that Spectrum fan line. What's up, Matthew?
8: Hey, Chris. How are you doing? Another great show. Just wanted to call in on my way home from the game tonight. Nearly needed a canoe to get back. It's just with all the rain and everything like that. But had a couple questions and comments I wanted to make. I saw Cook in uniform in the bullpen today. I sat down by the bullpen today, but didn't get to see him pitch. Is that potentially the last time I'm going to see him? Because I heard that Griffin Jackson is going to be coming back tomorrow, and so we might not be able to see Cook. So just was curious there. Also was curious if the roster, this is something I don't remember, is the roster expand further once we get to the postseason from the 28 people that we have right now? And then the final question I had was, I haven't heard anything about Jake Fraley lately. Is he still rehabbing with the Bulls, or is he maybe out for the season now? I'll turn it over to you.
0: You're going to have to tell me that last one. I think I lost you there, Matthew. Your last question.
8: The last question was about Jake Fraley. I know at one point in time he was working out with the Durham Bulls on a rehab assignment after his hernia and all that kind of stuff. But I haven't heard anything lately, so I didn't know if he was still working out with the Durham Bulls, that there's any chance we might see him.
0: Absolutely. Well, thank you very much for the call. We appreciate it, Matthew. And yeah, the storms today, like, I don't know what's going on, but they were loud. I was in the pre and post booth, which is, well, I guess it's kind of close to the dome, but it's not like it's the broadcast booth or anything. And I could hear it loud and clear, and the lightning was flashing. And boy, that thunder was booming all the way around. And again, just goes back to the fact that how much we appreciate playing inside. Because if we were back at Steinbrenner Field, if this were last year and this were today, we would have been there a long time tonight. We might have even canceled the game or postponed it and would have been forced to play a doubleheader tomorrow. I don't think anybody would want that. Now, as far as your Alex Cook inquiry goes, he was in uniform today. He's still with the team right now. Griffin Jacks is supposed to start tomorrow for the Rays, but of course, he is not on the active roster at the moment. I wouldn't be surprised if Alex Cook is the one who goes back down to AAA Durham. Is it the last we'll see of him? I don't think you can say that. I think if everybody stays healthy, there's a good chance that that could be true. But this is baseball, and you just never know. So Alex Cook, I think, was just up here to cover some innings, should the Rays have needed it. They did not, thankfully. We'll see what happens, though. And then as far as the playoff rosters go, then it goes back to 26 players per series. But I believe you can change it every step of the way, so meaning the first round could look different from the second round, and that roster could look different from the third round, etc., so on and so forth. And Jake Fraley, he is still rehabbing right now with the Durham Bulls, and the last time he played was back on August the 30th, which was Sunday, and he played against the Norfolk Tides. He went 1-for-4, so stay posted on Jake Fraley. But we thank you very much for the call, Matthew. Let's go next to Spencer in New Jersey. Hello, Spencer.
9: Jake Fraley, he set a record in the Australian Baseball League as a member of the Perth Heat for stolen bases. Chris, I propose MLB call September clinching month. That's what I think it should be called. I thought Giancarlo Stanton actually held the record for most home runs in Tropicana. I didn't realize it was in Citi Field. Was curious that Neil and Andy didn't consider Albert Pujols for as one of the candidates, for your trivia question. Great trivia question, by the way. Freddy Peralta, his biggest contribution to the New York Mets, I would say, and it'll be an everlasting one too. He negotiated the peace between Juan Soto and Francisco Lindor. So while his pitching may not have been remarkable, his impact will be everlasting. I thought the key play of the game, Chandler Simpson running to home. If he doesn't score, it could really change the complexion of that inning and of the game. I got to tell you, Chris, I would love to see Chandler Simpson returning punt returns for the New York Jets. That would be my dream. Today, I learned it's cheaper to buy the Anaheim Angels than to get a ticket at Disneyland. Finally, you guys had something that's personally important to me. You guys had a naturalization at your stadium today. My wife came to this country from Lithuania in the year 2000, nothing but a suitcase. She had very little money, couldn't speak a word of English. And today, we have a home and two beautiful children. She was naturalized in 2018. The amazing thing about the naturalization ceremony is that each of those individuals come here. Some of them have been here for a couple of years. Some of them have been here for decades. Whatever the number may be, today is the day that their dreams are realized and converges on this stage. It's a beautiful ceremony, and it's a wonderful ceremony, and I'm genuinely happy for all of those individuals. Thank you for your time, Chris. That's all I got to say. Tomorrow, I'll share with you my thoughts on this albatross that is the monstrosity that is the New York Mets. I'm sure you'll be excited to hear. Take it easy.
0: Oh, I can't wait. Thanks very much, Spencer, and that's beautiful. Thanks so much for sharing that and about your wife coming over from Lithuania. I've been to Lithuania, big Vilnius fan. I really enjoyed my time in that city. Beautiful old town there as well. So, yeah, it was. It's a tremendous moment for everybody involved in something like that. And congratulations to you, your wife, your family. Naturalized in 2018 was your wife, all the way from Lithuania with a suitcase in 2000. I mean, that's a beautiful story. The Angels, not such a beautiful story. They do have a new owner, though. That team has not made the playoffs since 2014, by the way. Will Stan Kroenke be able to turn things around? Well, what, the Rams have won a Super Bowl. The Avalanche have won a Stanley Cup, I believe, under his aegis. And then Arsenal, right? They won the Premier League. So who knows? Maybe the Angels will, in fact, turn it around. And, yeah, Chandler Simpson returning punts for the New York Jets. I guess that's one of my dreams, too. Don't sleep on the New York Jets. 15 years without the playoffs. Longest playoff stretch or playoff-less streak in North American sports. But I am quietly optimistic about how they're going to do this season if they can protect Geno Smith. I think they're actually going to be pretty decent, and they might even get an interception on defense this year, which is something that they did not do last year. But we thank you very much for the call, Spencer. We need to go to another break here on the Rays Radio postgame show, but when we return, we will continue to take your calls on the Spectrum fan line at 1-888-388-0957, and we will hear from Victor Mesa Jr., who had a big night tonight with three hits in the Rays' 6-2 win over the Mets. Our penultimate segment is coming up right after this on the Rays Baseball Network.
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0: Welcome back to our penultimate segment this evening here on the Rays Radio postgame show. Tampa Bay takes care of business against the Mets tonight, 6-2. So the Rays will now have a chance to win the series tomorrow night. Victor Mesa Jr. tonight, though, had three hits. It was his ninth multi-hit game in his first game since his return from the 10-day injured list. And that did match a career high with three hits tonight. He's done it twice now. The last time was July 10th versus Seattle. And get this, when Victor Mesa Jr. tallies multiple hits, the Rays are 9-0. So let's hear from Victor Mesa Jr., who is standing by down inside the Rays clubhouse. Here he is, the Cuban sensation, Victor Mesa Jr.
1: Well, Vic, didn't seem like any time off, any rust. You come up, three hits in your first game back. You feel pretty good at the plate tonight?
2: Yeah, thank God. When I was doing rehab in there, I faced like a lot of lefties that week, and always kind of like feel comfortable against them. And today, thank God, I make a good decision, take good contact, and I kept the team like doing damage at home plate.
1: It's certainly not easy. What did you think about the consistent pressure offensively and what allowed you guys to have such good at-bats against him?
2: Yeah, for sure. I feel that that's contagious. Like once we go in, like, we can make calls like real quick. So, feels great to be back and coming back on the right way.
1: How impressed were you with Freddy Peralta? That's now back-to-back starts where he's been really good.
2: We know how good it is. You know what I mean? Like, I'm not going to lie, it doesn't impress me at all. I know how good it is, and of course, we know like what he can do on the mound, and for sure, like this is a way we know, like since we got him, that he's gonna do it like great. So, another day in the office.
3: How good does it feel just to come back and immediately contribute to a win like this? That's what you're saying you wanted to do before the game, right?
2: Yeah, for sure. Obviously, was a little bit frustrated because I feel like injury kind of come and in the moment that I was feeling good. You know what I mean? Kind of like. Feeling good and get used to like big league, yeah. And but obviously you gotta listen to your body. It's better to take a step back now than no after, and feeling great because the way that I come back, and hopefully stay healthy this whole way and try to help the team and try to make good swings and try to help the team in every way that I can.
3: Thank you.
0: And that was Victor Mesa Jr., Rays right fielder tonight, 3-for-4 this evening with the 3 knocks and the 2 runs scored. Let's open up the Spectrum fan line for the final time tonight, though, 1-888-388-0957, and we'll go to our guy Brian in Cape Coral, who has been standing by. What's up, Brian?
4: Nothing much, Chris. A really solid game today. I mean, I was a bit worried at first when it started out, Peralta, the lead-off home run. And then it just seemed like he just couldn't locate the zone with his fastballs. I'm like, oh, no. I'm like, was that one start a fluke? And then he became a complete shutdown pitcher for the rest of the time he pitched. And that was pretty nice to see. So, I mean, it looks like he's starting to find his stuff again. So I'm happy about that for him. Because he's looking really good now, and seeing his last two starts were both pretty impressive, and I think it's even better that he found himself against his old team, because I know a lot of Mets fans are saying that, oh, have fun with him and stuff like that, too, on Twitter, and I couldn't find them anymore after this game, because I'm like, man, we're the ones to say have fun with him, because I didn't came back and bid him, but overall, I mean, offensively-wise, today was also pretty fantastic. It's nice to see Victor Mesa come back and contribute immediately with a nice little spark. I mean, Yandy looked amazing. So did Junior. I mean, Valade just doing what he does. Despite his platoon role, he's still an always solid option there for when we usually give Ronda a rest. So, overall, I mean, today was great. Simpson got another hit. Fortes was good as well. Taylor Walls had a solid hit. So, overall, really great game today. Offense was firing on all cylinders. Pitching was even better. Yeah, Clevinger had his little issue there and his little struggles, but they only gave up the one run besides that. So, I mean, overall, pretty solid game all around. Nice win today, definitely. And this is really good going into September now obviously seen her in like the last 25 plus games, so it'll be real interesting to see what happens. But this team definitely does not make it easy for the other. So let's hopefully take the series tomorrow and give ourselves a little breather room between us and the Yankees. But didn't call you have a go, man.
0: I'm with you, Brian. You as well. Thanks so much for the call into the Spectrum fan line tonight. Speaking of the Yankees, they are up 3-0 on Stan Kroenke's Angels. That game in the middle of the second at the Big A. Yankees got 3 runs in the first inning. The Red Sox are losing, though, so that's good. Mariners up 9-4 at Fenway Park in the bottom of the ninth. And just around the league, a score that might make you go, what's happening there? It's 12-12 between the Giants and the Pirates in Pittsburgh. That game in the ninth inning, 12-12. The Giants have 14 hits. The Pirates have 17 hits. The Giants went down 2-0 in the first, scored 5 runs in the second to lead 5-2. Then the Pirates scored 9 runs in the third inning. Giants scored 2 in the sixth. The Pirates got 1 in the seventh. Then the Giants scored 5 in the eighth inning. So 12-12. And the former Ray, Mason Montgomery, on the bump for the Buccos there at PNC Park. 12-12. Well, I guess it is almost football season. A couple more notes on the game tonight, though. The Rays did improve to 26-13 against left-handed starting pitchers. So that is the best record in the American League and third best in the majors at the conclusion of the game today. And we mentioned much, much earlier in the broadcast, the Rays did hit for a team cycle in the sixth inning. That was only the sixth time in club history that they have done that, and the second time over the last 7 seasons. So going all the way back to 2020, the most recent time that they did it was on April 8th, 2025, in the seventh inning against Stan Kroenke's L.A. Angels. And this one comes from our guy Chris Young tonight. This evening marked the third time in franchise history that the Rays allowed 3 hits or more in the first inning and then did not allow a hit a remainder of the game. And the last time that happened was on August 26th of last season at Cleveland. But we will go to our final break here on the Rays Radio postgame show. And when we come back, we'll get you all set for tomorrow night's series finale and rubber match between the Rays and the Mets. That's right after this on the Rays Base.

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2: Yep.
0: So we got John Paul Morosi stopping by in about a half hour. All the big news from baseball today, more on the, you know, the Angels sale and Paul Skenes, but the Angels being sold today, like you've seen one message all the way through. What a great day for Angels fans. Artie Moreno selling the team, and now they have a chance. Mike Trout even put out a statement saying, hey, it's a fresh start for us.
2: It's the strongest thing he's ever said.
0: All of a sudden, Mike Trout is saying, like, wow, like, you know the Angels had to be sold if Mike Trout is saying, hey, we needed this. Like, whoa, thank you for saying something other than what the weather is like in Philadelphia. Like, whoa, look at Mike Trout.
2: I got to say, I'm quite disappointed in him.
0: Why is that?
2: That this was what it took for him to finally open his mouth?
0: Well,
2: it's like 5 years ago, you had clout.
0: Yeah.
2: Right? Obviously, we had the burgeoning, you know, records and craziness going on with Shohei Ohtani. But Mike Trout was the guy.
0: Yeah.
2: Long ago, you could have opened your mouth and maybe affected some sort of change. Not that you were going to get him.
0: I don't know that a star can get a guy to sell a team.
2: No, I'm not saying to get, but to actually do something with said team.
0: Well, you have to be on the field. And you have to be someone who year in and year out is a superstar.
2: That's why I said 5 years ago, so, maybe seven.
0: You go back and look, I think he had trouble that time too, staying on the field.
2: Either way, I'm just trying to say, in the way back machine, when he was that guy.
0: But look, obviously, yes, it's a great day for the Angels in that Artie Moreno, they won the World Series in 2002, and they've not been able to make the right decisions, whether it's the right manager, whether it's the right players. They gave contracts to all the wrong players, developing players, any sort of winning. Mm-hmm. They've been a Triple-A team for the past few years, right? So it's time that, hey, somebody new is coming in, and maybe they will spend better. Maybe Stan Kroenke will be able to get the right people in place. All of these things could happen because clearly most of his teams do pretty well. So, okay, great day, right? Great day. Congratulations, Mike Trout. But it's also a disaster.
2: It's a disaster.
0: It's a disaster because as someone who goes to Angels games, that loves the experience of Angels games.
2: Yeah, you get that sandwich.
0: That's going to be gone now, man. Like, okay, driving to an Angels game, you could pull up and park right outside of whatever gate you want to walk into. It's $20.
2: Remember Bill Plaschke when he joined us that time and he was laughing? He goes, look, I can see my car.
0: Parking's going to be $150 a game now. Easy. And you're not going to be able to park in the stadium. You're going to have to park in some ancillary lot. Like, that's not going to happen. All the different food trucks that are out there. Now, wait till you see how much that's going to be. I bet you there's going to be a tax. They bring you food to your seat in Angel Stadium.
2: They do.
0: It's clean. It's a wonderful place. You order right off a QR code, and they bring you the food. It's there in 5 minutes. Watch there be like, oh, there's going to be a tax now on bringing this food to you at your table. Like, all of the things that I love about Angels games, that's going to go by the wayside now, because now he's going to spend money on players and it's going to be the thing. And the one thing Artie Moreno did was, hey, it's a fun fan experience. The ballpark is great. There's fireworks every night. Is there still going to be fireworks every night? We're going to say, Mike, we're not going to fire. Like, it's a great experience now. And I think now all the stuff that I love about going to see the Angels, now it's all that's going to change, man.
2: It's weird. The last 2 weeks, I've been getting pretty much daily a, are you sure you don't want to bring a group to an Angel game email from their marketing folks? Because they've had some great promotions. They had that SpongeBob jersey day.
0: Yeah.
2: They just had that Joe Adele jersey giveaway.
0: Little late, but okay.
2: But, I mean, they still did it.
0: Yeah.
2: Wait. On September 16th, you have the Adele home run robbery bobblehead.
0: Yeah. But that was actually the singer Adele. They changed
2: there's
0: that.
2: There's an, like, Angels and Ducks blanket, like, I feel night. Like I mean, come on.
0: The Angels now, the Angels are gone. This is where they are. The Angels went from being the local independent amusement park that wasn't really affiliated anything. Prices were low. You didn't quite get all the stuff you would get at a Six Flags park or one of the big parks or Disneyland or Disney World, but it was fun. You would go and it would be easy, right? The lines wouldn't be too long.
2: Sure.
0: The convenience of going, right? You would go and it would still be a water ride.
2: Get in and out of the roller coaster parking lot.
0: You're not in a line ride necessarily there.
2: Yeah.
0: Okay. You know, you're going to see the Angels. You're not going to see the Dodgers. You're going to an independent amusement park, not one of the big ones, but you still were going to have a pretty good experience, and it wasn't going to be a lot of money. Now it's like, oh, Six Flags, we're bulldozing this and building a whole new park, and now it's going to be $175 a ticket to get in. And that's, I fear that's what's going to happen to the Angels now.
2: It's
0: going to
2: take a while, though. You got to build infrastructure. You got to have the full change and the plan put into motion, because that's the one thing with Stan Kroenke and the squad, right? We've talked about that. It's all about the infrastructure and building from the ground up.
0: The
2: you can buy players.
0: Niche.
2: It's everything else.
0: They had a niche, and not a lot of fans. You don't have to worry. You could spread out at the
2: great
0: stadium.
2: Great concessions. You had your own section to go shag fly balls.
0: That's going to be a disaster now. From one disaster to another, that's what's going to happen.
2: There'll be no more Rendones, though.
0: Well, that's true. Exit out by the Fresca. Exit Swollen Dome. Coming up next, we get into a huge story out of the NFL today. Jason and Mike, Fox Sports Radio. 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
6: 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McCarthy after 10 starts. 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

0: within 3 games of Atlanta for first place in the NL East and moving past the Chicago Cubs, the top NL wildcard berth. Bryce Harper was 4-for-4 in that game. Rams head coach Sean McVay told the media on Tuesday he's unsure whether Aaron Donald will play week one against the 49ers in Australia. The Lions are putting running back Isaiah Pacheco on the injured reserve with a back injury. And per Tom Pelissero, the Vikings are signing veteran linebacker Kyle Van Noy to the roster. U.S. men's soccer star Falaron Balogun walked away from a potential $54 million transfer deal to English club Everton following a dispute over his medical test. And at the U.S. Open, Coco Gauff won in straight sets in her first round singles matchup. And an inspiring story tonight from the U.S. Open, Gail Monfils won his first round matchup on his 40th birthday. He is the oldest man to win at the U.S. Open since Jimmy Connors in 1992. And as someone who is 20 days away from his own 40th birthday, I'm going to take that as a sign that I am not just completely washed and destroyed.
1: Here's how old I feel. I remember that Jimmy Connors run in 92 when he was winning late at night. And it was, wow, look, I can't believe Jimmy Connors is doing this.
2: Oh, yeah. Yeah, that was a big deal.
0: Guys, it's been fun.
1: Well, happy early birthday to you.
0: Thank you very much. Yes. We'll see if I see you guys before that.
1: All right. Thanks.
3: See you, Chris.
0: Not fall into dust. See you guys.
3: 1-0 every day, baby. Come on now.
1: Coming up next, is the biggest story tonight in sports great, a disaster, or maybe both? Jason and Mike Fox.
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0: then. And
1: you can't hope. It's never. No team has ever made it through a season without having major injuries. It happens.
0: Oh, I know. And one other thing. One of the last times I called in, we discussed this before, and I have to agree with you. I tried to say, oh no, I think he's going to be okay, but I think you're right, Ben, about Mr. Mendoza, the number one overall draft pick for the Raiders.
1: I didn't see anything
0: in the preseason.
1: Oh, you can't say that. You can't say that. Your fellow.
0: I don't think he's going to really be that good.
1: Nothing's been decided yet. However, you can't criticize Mendoza. All these very sensitive Raider fans get very upset. But I got to leave it there. Thank you. The great Mojo Rising from the Bay Area. Check it. So that Emmitt Smith story, I don't know what's going to happen. It is a civil allegation. It's not like Emmitt's in any kind of criminal trouble. So as we like to point out, you can always sue anybody at any time for anything. It's called a frivolous lawsuit. Time now for the Insta Trivia. Met star Francisco Lindor has completed his 10th season. Not done yet, but he's already reached this milestone. His 10th season with 15 or more home runs while primarily playing shortstop. That's second for shortstops all-time to Cal Ripken. Lindor broke a tie with Derek Jeter, Corey Seager, and blank. And he's alone in second place. That is the Insta Trivia, the answer. And Maller to the third degree. We'll get to that, and we will do it next.
2: MLB fans.
1: Baseball.
2: The home stretch is here.
3: 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The ones are 0-4. Clear to land.
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4: 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He is the North Star.
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2: 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I know.
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1: All right, thank you. 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But we will have password, the word game of the stars. We'll get to that. 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

0: 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We've been here all night. You probably haven't been here all night, I'm going to assume. This hour, a lot of you getting up early trying to beat the traffic. I got you. But we have been here, and if you want to support our little radio show, well, you can help us out. 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
1: Attention, everyone. And the password is... Password. You idiot. Password, the word game of the stars. Here's Ben Maller.
0: All right, let's do it. Well, we ripped off Slug. We gave him time with Marcel. Slug, you want to play Password, yes?
2: Yes, I love you.
0: Okay. Does that mean you want to play with me, Slug?
3: Aw, that's come on. Anthony for me.
0: I'm going to give you a bro hug, dude. I'm giving you a bro hug.
2: Come on, get over here. Get in.
0: Slug, you got to teach me how to make those mashed potatoes, dude. I got to make those at home, dude. That's amazing.
2: I'll give you the literal recipe. I'll turn around.
4: Those are great mashed potatoes.
0: Aren't those the greatest mashed? Yes. Oh my god! I never thought mashed potatoes could be that good. Holy crap! It's amazing.
2: Tell everybody they're exactly like my grandma made. Yeah, that's the truth.
0: All right, Lorena, pick one or three, Lorena.
3: Number three.
0: All right, you have picked our buddy Mark on the north end of Boston, the guy that runs the north end. Hello, Mark. Welcome.
5: Good morning, Ben.
0: And who would you like to partner up with? You got Coop or Lorena?
5: You know what? I'm going to go with the lovely Lorena today.
0: Look at you, Lorena. You're in the show. Unbelievable. All right. Coop, you're out of the show. Well, we have a list of words, 1 to 10. And I believe Slug was on the air first. So, Slug, go ahead there. Pick your poison.
2: We're going to go Kobe, 8.
0: All right. Let's go with Scratch.
2: Chicken.
3: Let's go with that was wrong.
0: I'm gonna be polite. I'm not gonna be a schmuck. I'm not.
3: Can we go with ouchie?
0: Oh my god. Oh my god. Oh my god.
4: What?
5: Itchy?
3: No.
0: What did he say?
3: He said itchy.
0: We're doing 8, right? Okay.
3: Yeah,
0: Let's go with Scuff.
2: Bruise.
0: No, it's Password, the word game of stars.
2: I think I know it.
0: Go ahead, anybody.
3: What about slice?
5: Chop.
0: No. How about graze?
5: Oh my god.
0: It is not god.
2: Oh man.
0: Slug?
2: We're going to go scratch.
0: Oh my god. Ah! All right, well, stop. The word was scrape. All right, pick a number quickly, Mark. Quickly.
3: That was hard.
5: Number four,
0: Lorena. This should be.
3: This is good.
0: Easy. Hurry up! You said it was easy.
3: I want to go Halloween.
0: Wow.
5: Costume.
0: How about treat?
2: Trick.
0: Yes! That's a walk-up win!
3: He got that because of me!
0: Oh, my God! I won the game! Another win! All-time wins! No, you didn't!
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0: Cookie and the Tim Salmon and Garrett Anderson and all that team, and they had one of their 25 rebrands when they went to that red and white uniform. And I'm thinking to myself, like, this franchise is growing and growing, and Edison Field is gorgeous. And I'm thinking, this has just been one indignity after another. And, you know, you're buying something low, theoretically, because, you know, if you're selling another team, it's going to be more than $4 billion. And, you know, these team valuations is a fascinating topic. I thought about doing Sports with Friends about it, but let's be honest, that's boring. This idea that these baseball teams continue to be worth as much as they are when the sport is in complete and utter flux is fascinating to me.
1: So Artie Moreno selling the Angels, the LA Angels.
0: What did he buy them for?
1: Oh, goodness.
0: I have to look that up. In a break, I'll look that up.
1: Yeah, this could be a pretty good return on the investment. Oh, yeah, at least. Now, how much money did he lose while he ran them? I don't know. We always play that game. Our team's profitable.
0: Ramen noodles for dinner.
1: Exactly. Good show lined up for you. Seth Everett hanging out with us this morning, being a kind man and guest hosting. We will talk to David Behrman, who covers gambling and does a great job getting us ready for week one of college football. We will also talk to Chris Perkins, who covers the Dolphins, and get an idea of what he thinks of the 53-man roster that's ever in flux as we get ready for the NFL season that's now 1 week away. Miller and Moulton.
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6: First, fair everywhere. This is a Wink traffic update.
7: Good Wednesday morning. We're midweek and so far so good on I-75. I just refreshed Florida Highway Patrol's incident report page, and right now there are no crashes slowing you down through Charlotte, Lee, and Collier counties. You're all in the clear. In Lee County, even through Alico and Bonita Beach Road, speeds are still holding in the 70s. That's usually where we start to see things tighten up, but right now you are cruising right along. Over on US 41, northbound and southbound traffic is still in the clear. Keeping Southwest Florida on the move, I'm Maria Regina Mendoza with Wink Traffic.
8: Collier County is proposing increasing its tourist development tax from 5 to 6%. In November, voters will decide whether the county can collect the extra 1% on short-term rentals as well as hotel and motel stays. The county says this would generate an extra $10 million to put back into tourism. A public information meeting is happening at the Collier County Library on Orange Blossom Drive tonight at 6.
7: A fire destroys a home in Fort Myers Shores. It happened Tuesday afternoon on Island Road. The homeowner told us their family made it out safe, but two cats died in the fire. The fire chief says the cause of the fire appears to be accidental. A mandatory watering restriction now in effect in DeSoto County. Your watering day now based on the last digit of your address. You can water either between 12:01 and 4 o'clock in the morning or between 8 and 11:59 at night. For Wink News, I'm Taylor Petrus. 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
1: Miller and Moulton, MillerandMoulton.com. Seth Everett in the co-pilot seat this morning. Instead of just his normal 8 o'clock appearance, he's here for 4 hours. And we'll talk a little sports, have a little fun. A couple of guests, talk some betting with David Behrman, talk some Dolphins with Chris Perkins for the first time this year. Fired up to talk to Chris. He and I spoke earlier this week. He's been obviously busy with training camp and practice, but it'll be fun to hear him because he likes at least the transparency of this organization and the ability to talk to coaches and GMs, and I think that's smart for the Dolphins as it's a new regime. They're not good, and when you have a new regime, it's for the people who cover you when they know they're going to be bad. I mean, Seth, you've covered a lot of teams, whether it's a new owner, a new GM, coach. When the team's not good and you start playing cloak and dagger with the media, it doesn't work. So if there's ever a time to be a little more transparent with the people that cover your team, it's when you're new and when you're bad.
0: I was introduced to that like very, very poignantly. My first job out of school, I covered the Colorado Rockies. You know, I covered the Broncos, but I covered the Colorado Rockies, and they were literally, they had a sellout streak. Like they had sold out every game. This was like 96, 97, 98, like Coors Field. They had a sellout streak, and we didn't have the flagship state. You know, we were not the flagship station. And you would have thought I was asking for a gold bullion if I had asked for a player to come on and do an interview. And I just thought that media relations were the opposite of that. Like, you never got any media relations. Then I moved to Seattle, and the Mariners are drawing 21 at the Kingdome. And they're like, hey, can we get you Ken Griffey Jr.? Can we get you this guy? Can we Mark McLemore? Can you do this? And I was like, why are you guys so nice? And he goes, you see those empty seats? He says, we need you. He says, we need you, because every time we put a player on your show, he goes, that's a commercial for our station. So it's funny, when a team is terrible, how the media suddenly has all this access. You know, the Marlins, by the way, have famously the best press box food in all of sports. Why? And their old PR director, Matt Roebuck, used to say, that's because we don't want people to write bad things about us.
1: Hey, it was a PR 101 for me. I never worked at the highest level. I'm a minor league guy. Everybody knows that. But when I helped start the minor league franchise that's now been succeeding for 25 plus years in the market where I live, the first press conference, we didn't have a building. We were announcing the arena. So we held it at a country club. And my boss said, when do we do it? I said, 11:30. He said, why? I said, because we're serving lunch. And he said, why? I said, because I want to make sure everybody shows up. And if there's food, the media will be there. And he just kind of looked at me, you got to trust me. And I'll never forget, it was about 20 minutes before the presser was supposed to start, and the room's pretty empty, and I'm sweating bullets. This is my first big thing for this guy. And my wife happened to be there. My wife at the time happened to be there. And I'll never forget Jay Severson, who was a long time, and he's now in a different life, works in the country club world. But Jay was the big sports guy. And Jay came walking in with his camera and his kid. And his kid was little. And I introduced myself and introduced him to my wife at the time. And he literally took Sam, his son. He goes, watch him. So he could shoot camera, went to eat. My ex-wife babysat his kid basically through the presser, and everybody showed up within 10 minutes. And I'm like, oh, thank God. But I fed him there. I fed him when they came to the games, and it helped. By the way, quickly, Artie Moreno bought the Anaheim Angels in 03. He bought them for $184 million. Disney had bought them from Gene Autry in 96 for $140. So in 7 years, they made a modest profit of $40 million. Again, Kroenke is buying the Angels for a reported $4
0: billion. Dollars with a B.
1: Billion, that is, everybody, just so you know. So that's a pretty good return on investment. But yeah. Nothing's going to ever happen. Franchises like this aren't moving, and they understand that the L.A. market's big enough to hold two. And like I mentioned, the New York team, you know, the Jets and Giants. Yeah, the Giants are more popular, but the Jets have a great fan base.
0: Sure.
1: You know, I
0: shouldn't share the stadium, but
1: I agree with that. But they share it in L.A., and I don't think, I think the Rams are starting to build some momentum. I don't know if the Chargers ever will. But, don't the California Angels, and I think I'm just going to go with it. I'm going to call them the California Angels from this point forward. Don't the California Angels need to get good in a hurry to be relevant? And I understand what you're saying, but if you want to market yourself as the affordable team in LA, that's not really a way to get noticed.
0: I mean, sure.
1: I don't know. I there's a bunch of teams out there, and maybe it's my bias because I've never lived in California and I've never lived out west, but there's might be my bias towards There's a lot of the San Jose Sharks, I get it, but okay. You know, I mean, they're just, they don't.
0: But the NHL, I mean, it's not apples to apples, but the NHL is last year had what, 98.8 something like capacity. Like every ticket is sold. Like there are a lot more healthier markets in hockey, you know, in perspective, in proportion, than there are in baseball.
1: No, I understand. And
0: in
1: you're
0: baseball,
1: fighting.
0: You could say a third of your league is just sad sacks.
1: Right. And it has to do with no cap. And we'll see. I don't know. I mean, do you think, by the way, Seth, and I know you know, obviously you don't cover it daily anymore, but you know Manfred, you know a lot of these ownership groups, or at least
0: he listens to Sports with Friends.
1: He's a big fan. I can't believe you haven't had him on as a guest yet. Do you think, when do you think the baseball lockout, how long do you think it will last? And when it's done, do you think that the owners will actually get, whether it's a hard cap, whether it's an NBA soft cap, do you think there will be any sort of a salary cap in baseball whenever this thing's over with?
0: See, I don't know that they miss games. I mean, it's going to be a work stoppage, but I don't know that they miss games only because of the media deals. The media deals this time around are, there's so many of them and they're so invested. I think the owners cave. I don't know that anything changes. I think what baseball is going to try to do is they're going to try to convince the eight remaining teams that have regional sports networks and try to get them to launch like this league-wide MLB streaming package on one of these apps, and really try to do that. But I heard a great business reporter talking about the value of the Field of Dreams game and how you try to quantify what the value of having an event in a baseball season is. And for these streamers, that's everything. And these guys are searching for content, and no broadcast outlet has more content than baseball. I mean, baseball is 162 games. So I don't know. And it's a long-winded way of saying I don't know, but my instinct is they stop in December, and maybe you miss a little bit of April, but you make it up and they play a full season. I can't imagine they're going to their broadcast partners and saying we're going to give you half a product.
1: Well,
0: like they did in 2020.
1: I think that's a great point. And to add on to that, what Manfred wants more than anything is a baseball media package like the other sports leagues sell. And for what he's trying to accomplish within the sport, missing a big chunk of games would hurt his cause. But I'll ask you one more question then. If indeed you think the owners cave, Seth, and there's no cap, if they don't get it now, I mean, they don't ever get it, right?
0: I don't think so. But I've also, there's a lot of things in this world that I never thought I would see, I don't know. I don't know. Right now, I do think it's a crossroads, but I also thought it was a crossroads in 2002, the almost strike. And, baseball survived that. And, I think that baseball will have a role in the sports landscape.
1: Speaking of trying to survive, that's what we are. Miller and Moulton, Seth Everett sitting in the starting five next.
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26: 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First, fair everywhere. This is a Wink traffic update.
6: Good Wednesday morning. I'm still tracking a lot of green across Lee County with no standstill traffic just yet. Metro Parkway is clear heading north and south, and 6 Mile Cypress is moving well near Colonial. Over in Lehigh Acres, Lee Boulevard is getting crowded, especially as you make your way through that area, but you're not at a standstill. State Road 80 is clear heading east and west, but on Joel Boulevard northbound towards State Road 80, that's where we're starting to see a little bit of buildup, so plan for a few extra minutes this morning. State Route 82 heading east and west is also moving slowly. We do have some construction happening in that area, so plan accordingly this morning. Keeping Southwest Florida on the move, I'm Maria Regina Mendoza.
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26: 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Text the guys what's in your mind at 21000. 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
1: Miller and Moulton, MillerandMoulton.com. Seth Everett helping out this morning. He'll be doing it Friday as well. And tomorrow, Mark Zeno is going to guest host.
0: Who?
1: Mark Zeno. He's helped us out. He's out of Atlanta. He's been a guest many times on the show.
0: Nice.
1: And he has ties to Southwest Florida. We met a couple of weeks ago. So, you know, basically it's like the NBA with me right now with the co-host. You're getting like one of those seven-day tryout agreements.
0: Nice. Seven-day contract?
1: And, yeah, seven-day contract, and we'll figure out whether or not you go back to the G League or not. Time now for
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1: 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We start in baseball with what we've talked about a lot this morning. The Los Angeles Angels and longtime owner Artie Moreno has agreed to sell the team to Stan Kroenke, who is an owner of damn near everything. He owns the Rams. He owns the Nuggets. He owns the Avs. Hell, he owns the Colorado Rapids of MLS and Arsenal. And the Premier League.
0: And the Premier League champions.
1: Oh, boy. All right, to games. Tampa Bay, 6-2 over the Mets. Freddy Peralta, pitching against his old team, had six solid innings. Yandy Diaz homered in Tampa's 3-run sixth, and the Rays beat the Nats 6-2. Diaz 2-for-4 with a homer and a double, scored twice. Junior Caminero, 2 hits, extending his hitting streak to 15 games. A leadoff home run by the Mets, and Francisco Lindor started things out for them against his old club. But from that point on, Peralta found himself and pitched solidly for the AL East leaders. Miami doubled up Kansas City 6-3. Graham Pauly, a 2-run homer and a 2-run triple. Seth, do you like triples? I love triples.
0: Oh, big fan triples.
1: Pauly
0: swinging and missing.
1: No doubt. You mean running the bases? Pauly was just recalled from AAA when the rosters were expanded and had a career high 4 ribbies. Cleveland, 6-1 over Toronto. Gavin Williams struck out 13 over 7 and 3 home runs from the Guardians as they defeat the Blue Jays 6-1. The Guardians lead the Blue Jays by 2.5 for the third wild card spot. Baltimore and Texas also right in there as well. San Francisco in a high-scoring affair with Pittsburgh. They win 13-12.
0: Pitcher's duel.
1: Yes, it was. Cincinnati 4-3 over San Diego. Jose Trevino singled home the go-ahead run with a bases loaded hit in the eighth, and the Reds got past the Padres. Ellie De La Cruz had a couple of good at-bats, walked. He scored the game-winning run, and Tatis homered twice for the Padres, but they've lost four of their last five.
0: The teams that are a game and a half out of the wild card are under 500.
1: Seth Houston's barely over 500, and they're leading the AL West. Yes.
0: And people say, why don't you watch?
1: Unless it's your team, I'm kind of with you. I mean, yeah. If you're into one
0: team. I
1: told
0: you the other day, I'm a sports snob.
1: You're something. Yeah, the Guardians are two games above 500 for the final wild card spot. The Astros are a game above 500, leading the division. All right, back to the game. Seattle, 9-6 over Boston. Lazaro Montez homered in his major league debut. What a great night for the 21-year-old who was promoted on Tuesday from Tacoma.
0: Mazel.
1: Washington, 9-5 over Atlanta. Yohande Morales finished with a single, double, and a home run. Jared Simpson, three scoreless innings to get the win in his debut as the Nats top the Braves. Minnesota, 15. Detroit, 2. Royce Lewis, 3-for-4, a three-run home run. Minnesota had a 10-run sixth inning. So far in the first two games of the three-game series, the Twins have outscored the Tigers 26-3. The Tigers have lost three in a row and seven straight on the road. Milwaukee 9-4 over the Cubs. Christian Yelich, Joey Ortiz each hit two-run home runs as the visiting Brewers evened the four-game series with the Cubs. If the Cubs wanted any shot to have in this division, they literally had to sweep every game they played with the Brewers. It's pretty close to getting the X next to the Brew Crew for division champs. Texas, an 8-5 win over the Athletics. Brandon Nimmo, four hits, five ribbies, as the Rangers win the second of the three games between they and the Athletics. Chicago, the White Sox, 5-1 over Houston. Sean Burke, 5 2/3 shutout innings. They've each won
0: Sean
1: one.
0: Burke.

0: Cody Bellinger, 3-for-5 with 2 runs, and the Yankees, after losing game 1 of the series to the Angels, win 7-3. Gerrit Cole, the winner, he's 8-7 on the season, gave up 3 and 5 1/3, improving to 5-1 and 3 in 7 starts near his hometown in his home stadium, Angel Stadium. He grew up just very close to where the Angels play. Philadelphia, 7-1 over Arizona. Bryce Harper, 4 singles and an RBI. Jesus Luzardo did another nice job on the road, giving up 1 run, 6 hits, and 6 2/3. He's 9-0 with a 1.76 ERA away from home this season. Philadelphia has won 15-17, and they're going for their 5th sweep in their past 6 series today. St. Louis, 13-8 over the Dodgers. 5 home runs for St. Louis as they're trying to pick up ground on the final wild card spot. They were within 4 games of that last wild card spot in the National League. NFL news. Tough day for the Lions. They already lost their center. Now they've lost Isaiah Pacheco, their backup running back for the first 4. He was put on the IR yesterday.
1: That's no good.
0: No, it is not. Pittsburgh, well, will Joey Porter Jr. play? Everything said that he was going to. When asked if he would play healthy, he said yes, for sure. And then he said maybe. Then when asked if he would play without a contract extension, he said, I don't know. I got to talk to the guys upstairs and my agents about that. He's in the last year of his rookie deal. Texas GM Nick Caserio set a week one deadline for agreeing to an extension with C.J. Stroud. He said if we don't get it figured out before the season starts, then it'll be something we address in the offseason. Tony Romo, well, he's lost his driving privileges for 6 months. He pleaded no contest to his DWI or OUI or whatever you call it in Wisconsin. He's done on CBS. I wonder if anybody will take a chance on him. And I wonder if Romo's even interested in being like the number 4 guy at Fox, if you know what I mean.
1: You want me to make my prediction now or you want to talk about it later?
0: No, make your prediction now.
1: He's going to be on Amazon next year.
0: Ooh, interesting.
1: Kirk Herbstreit's in the final year of his Amazon deal.
0: Yep.
1: He's going to say, I can't do both. So he's going to stick to college. So there'll be an opening there. And I bet you Tony Romo sits out the year, gets, you know, has a buyout from his contract, and he winds up going to Amazon.
0: I like that prediction. I will say when Kirk Herbstreit says he can't do both, his reasoning is going to be it's too tough on his dog.
1: Okay. I mean, that's
0: Tennessee.
1: Fine. I just think it sounds like it's going to be the exact thing. I bet you Al Michaels retires.
0: Yes, I agree with that. No, I agree with you that
1: new booth.
0: I agree that'll be a new booth.
1: Be with somebody.
0: The president of the SEC's executive committee, Tennessee Chancellor Donde Plowman, told ESPN Tuesday that the league, and I quote, will not budge on its rule that NFL players cannot return to college. Speaking on behalf of the SEC presidents and chancellors.
1: One of the stupidest stories. This is so dumb.
0: Well, you know what? We'll talk more coming up because I don't know where the power is, and I'm curious what you think colleges should do going forward. I know this is a one-year thing with the 5-year guys. To golf we go. Tiger's not going to, he's going to change his not guilty plea in his DUI case. He's apparently looking for a plea deal. He's expected in court this morning for a plea conference hearing to his DUI that he had in Palm Beach County. U.S. Right. Open. The top seed. God, I always bomb this guy's name. Zverev rallied from
1: Alexander Zverev.
0: Zverev. I hate his name. I hate everything about his name because I look at it and I can't say it. He was down 2 sets to 1, 1-7, 5-6, 4. Taylor Fritz won in straight sets. Alcaraz plays his second round match today. Coco Gauff won in 3 and 4. Madison Keys won in straight sets. 12 seed Belinda Bencic lost. Jessica Pegula, the 3 seed, plays her second round match today.
1: Coco Gauff on TikTok is opening U.S. Open sponsored Spike.

0: Spider-Man comics and reading them on TikTok. She could be my new favorite athlete.
1: I like the fact that she's Coco and her mom's named Candy. Little college hoop news. Brandon McCoy Jr.
0: An aunt named Cookie.
1: They could. Yeah. I mean, keep it food, keep it seas. Five-star guard Brandon McCoy Jr. He was Michigan's top signing of the recruiting class. Will miss the season. He injured his ACL on the Wolverines' trip to Europe. And at 9 minutes before the hour, that was your starting five. 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So you like Coco Gauff because she's reading Spider-Man comics.
0: Yeah. I just like when people are authentic. I like Naomi Osaka wears all these wackadoodle outfits, and I think it's cute. I think the women's tennis game is wide open, and I think while there is a favorite in Sabalenka, there, any one of seven people can win any major, and I think that's a gripping tournament. The men's side, now Jannik Sinner is injured, so he's right. Not in it. And Carlos Alcaraz has been hurt all year, so he's barely played. So it's kind of wide open, but that's usually not the norm. Last year, those two guys played every major final and every minor final, like all the small tournaments, too, they were playing each other. To me, women's tennis is so much better. Plus, I'm a huge, huge supporter of 2 out of 3 versus 3 out of 5. 3 out of 5 becomes a war of attrition, and it's more of a test of stamina than skill. It's not appealing to me. The 2 out of 3, if you lose the first set, your back's against the wall. It's instant drama. And in the minor tournaments on the tour, when it's not a major,
1: right,
0: the men play 2 out of 3.
1: Right, they only play best of 5 in the 4 majors.
0: It's ridiculous. So stupid.
1: There's Seth Everett on the U.S. Open. I may let you go more on this tournament later on in the show because I do not watch tennis anymore. I have zero interest in the sport. My wife watches it, so I had it on last night. I enjoy probably the sport, and not even probably, it is for sure the sport that I enjoy watching women play the most. I love to play golf. I don't watch a lot of LPGA golf. You know, I'm not interested. I'll watch the College World Series because I like watching I grew up kind of around fast pitch, so I enjoy that sport, but I don't watch it year round. I will say the one women's sport with a lot of steam right now, college volleyball. They are making a big push to put this on television. They are showing matches. Different teams are doing outdoor events. Nebraska just had a big thing going on. So that's a sport that's on the come from a standpoint of television viewing, because not only am I watching it, based on the numbers, others are jumping. I mean, they're not huge, but people are jumping on board. But we're going to get more into this U.S. Open thing, because I didn't know just based on your answer, you like tennis a lot more than I thought you did. I thought you were live in the New York area. I like the U.S. Open, and that's it. But
0: No. I watched the whole thing.
1: The little tournaments, too?
0: I mean, I have him on. I follow him, but
1: all right.
0: But I fight with Fubo because they half the time they put the tennis channel on and sometimes they don't. It's weird.
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0: You're listening to Miller and Moulton, coming at you from the Floormeister Studios. Floormeisters, keeping it real. And now, here's Mark Miller.
1: Miller and Moulton, millerandmoulton.com. Seth Everett riding shotgun today. Appreciate Seth helping out. We've got David Bearman in about 90 minutes time. Chris Perkins in 2 hours to talk the Dolphins. All right. This is something I talked about yesterday, but I want your take on it because the Red Sox announcer went off the top rope, basically. I mean, there's no other way of saying it. The 16-1 loss to the Yankees, he teed off on Jazz Chisholm for stealing second and then third base.
2: And which you found out later he was told to.
1: And I think what Will Fleming is his name. I think what bothered Fleming initially is if you watched him go into third, they weren't holding him on and he stole two bases. It's really simple. You don't want him to steal, hold the runner on.
2: Hold the guy on.
1: But the part of it that I had not a problem with, because he kind of was indicating that the Red Sox had waved the white flag. Did anybody watch the NBA Finals? Did anybody watch the Patriots-Falcons Super Bowl? Did anybody watch how many runs are being scored in baseball? I mean, we had a 10-run inning last night by the Twins. You know, every night there seems to be a big crooked number in baseball. With the way guys hit home runs, I don't think there's any lead that's safe anymore. But it leads to a different question to me. And I think it's going to, in fact, I know it's going to be our poll question. Our Shoeless Joe Sports Cafe poll question, by the way.
2: Dun, dun, dun.
1: Thank you. Should the hometown announcer be a homer / fan of the team he's working for? We'll get to that in a second. I want to
2: But those are two separate questions.
1: I know that. I want to talk about the Red Sox thing with you. How many lines, in your opinion, did he cross? Because to me, it was just one. When he called the player Bush League, I don't even have a problem. He said, boy, should they plunk the guy here? Because we all know the unwritten rules of baseball.
2: No, he said they should bean him. And he said it. It's kind of like the conversation that you and I have off the air. It's you can say what you are feeling off the air, but you can't say I want to throw at a guy on the radio. I mean, or on TV or anything like that. You have to have a modicum of professionalism. That does not mean that Will Fleming can't be a homer. He can totally be a homer. And the fact of the matter is when Chisholm stole the two bases, it was a 6-run game. That's not a blowout. It's a convincing victory, but it's not a blowout. You know, they wound up winning 16-1 or some nonsense.
1: Right, they hit a home run. I mean, they scored a bunch of runs at it. When he was on third, they hit a home run to drive him in. I think they hit another one after that. So, no, I get it. But, I mean, so how much of it, what he said, that you had a problem with the beaning? I had a problem with the Bush League comment. Like, I don't think it's an announcer's job ever to speak of an athlete. If you're a player, if you're doing the color and you're a former player, then I think you have a little more carte blanche of what you can and can't say.
2: Right. The play-by-play guy's not doing that.
1: Right.
2: And there's no circumstance in which that endears him to his audience. And the job of the play-by-play announcer is to entertain. And that's not entertainment. It crossed the line. And it was unprofessional. I'm not calling for his job. I'm not calling. We're talking about suspension. I wasn't going there.
1: He issued his mea culpa the next day. He apologized. People are making death threats to him now. I mean, come on, let's get a life here, Yankee fan. But let me ask you this, Seth. You and I are doing the game. Jazz Chisholm steals second and third. And when he went to third, he stopped about 6 inches before the bag because they didn't even make a play on it. And then he took kind of two cocky steps on the bag. It was,
2: That's histrionics. That's fine.
1: I love that stuff for the record. So yeah. I'm not knocking it. But you're the analyst. I'm the play-by-play guy. And you're the former player. So just put that hat on. And I'm the play-by-play guy. And I see that and I'm a little hot. I go, boy, I don't know. That seems to be breaking a few of the unwritten rules. Isn't one of those rules now a retaliation type pitch, Seth?
2: That's a totally different thing
1: no,
2: to
1: I,
2: say.
1: No, I understand it, but I think that's in bounds, right?
2: Sure.
1: Or even when you play, does the next guy up get hit? I mean, there's a bunch of ways to me. I'm going to put that on my analyst, particularly if he's a former player, because not only does he know the unwritten rules, he understands the code of how they're enforced.
2: The other thing about Will Fleming that people don't realize is that he gets games off. He takes a bunch of games off. In his deal, Sean McDonough sits in for him. And Sean McDonough would never do that. And I'm not trying to make him out like he's some kind of angel. But the reality is like, you know the expression, act like you've been there before? It's just there's a certain level of standard that these guys have to demonstrate, and it was out of place. Now, can you criticize? Sure. Did he cross the line? Sure. You know, I will say, and I'm going to reference the Premier League. One thing I've noticed in the Premier League with the official sites and the official news, they all refer to the clubs as "we." That's a huge deal in the Premier League in Europe. They call it, if you're a Barcelona fan, that's we our team, us. And that's an adjustment, because from a broadcasting standpoint, you try to have some kind of a level of disassociation from that. You know, you're the broadcaster. You work for the team, maybe, because a lot of these announcers do. But you don't say we. I don't want Don LaGreca to come on the Devils broadcast and say we need to get Quinn Hughes. It's a weird line to be the homer, but yeah, in Europe they go bonkers with the we.
1: I'd have to think back. I don't remember saying we ever as a hometown broadcaster. And again, I only did minor league sports, so I'm not trying to say that I was this great announcer. But I love doing hockey, and I always give people a hard time. I always said I could say we about the team when I spoke of them, because like when talking, we do this, we do that, because they signed my paycheck. Unless you have something on the wall that says you graduated from there or they sign your paycheck, it's not we, it's whatever team you're talking about. But like,
2: I know, but so if I'm watching Syracuse whip up on New Hampshire on Saturday, is that a we?
1: That's a we. You went to Syracuse. That's a we. You gave them a lot of money, Seth. Now,
2: here's the real question. What about Tampa volleyball? University of Tampa volleyball.
1: Has the first check for the first semester cleared? So it's really close, Seth. It's really close.
2: You think there's a check.
1: Well, it's more of a reference for everybody listening. Did the Zelle transaction clear yet? Just doesn't sound as good, okay? And I know you're not Venmoing a college.
2: Did the auto pay?
1: Right. Did the direct deposit hit? Okay. But, you know, I will say, like, Jack Edwards did with the Bruins for a while, right? I think I don't know if he still does.
2: No, he does not.
1: He was horrible from the homer standpoint. But my guess is if you're a Bruin fan, you loved him. And I got into this yesterday
2: John Sterling didn't say we, though.
1: No, but
2: he was as much of a homer as you can. And Howie Rose is a homer.
1: And the college football guy, we're getting into a new generation of announcer where they're not as homer as the great, you know, and I don't ever remember Ernie Harwell. I grew up listening to Tigers games. I don't ever remember him referring to the Tiger as we. He may have, but I don't ever, you know, the boys in blue, there's a lot of different things, a lot of different ways you can kind of hint that it's a wee thing, but you don't, without saying it. But I think the fan of the team, like you said, it doesn't endear himself to the crowd or to the audience. I disagree, because who does the Boston Red Sox fan hate more than anybody else?
2: Yeah, but you don't lower yourself. That's two different things.
1: Correct. Two different things. You're not wrong, Seth, but all I'm saying is that here's the thing. You can endear yourself to your audience
3: And by doing so, if you ever want a national job, you may have just talked yourself out of one, if you know what I mean.
2: Right.
3: Because if Fox is looking for their next Jason Benetti or whatever the case may be, are you NBC rather, are you really going to get that national gig when you sound like you're doing minor league sports at the professional level? That's a different argument. But I don't think you hurt yourself with your audience.
2: I guess. I just thought it was kind of cheap. And, I saw it and, you know, it's funny. I have a text chain with a bunch of my brothers, and a bunch of them live in Boston, and they are huge Red Sox people. And all they say is they literally look forward to when McDonough fills in. They can't stand Will Fleming.
3: All right. Well, I mean, I've never listened to him do a game. That's the only time I've ever heard any of his broadcast ever in my life. And McDonough's a pro. I mean,
2: he sounds like Dave O'Brien, which is funny because Dave O'Brien does the TV.
3: But like, I mean, to compare to anybody,
2: you know how you like pick up phrases from when you know you're associated, they're probably on the plane together and stuff like that. And, yeah.
3: But you know, I mean, McDonough's a pro, this is like going way back. Enberg retires from NBC and he's not really getting gigs anymore. And he takes the San Diego Padres job to do play-by-play. You're talking about a Hall of Fame broadcaster that's now doing your local team. I don't think he was doing a lot of wheeze. You know, it still sounded like it was a national broadcast. So I got you. But I do think, and maybe not, your guys are all Syracuse guys who work in the journalism field, my guess is. So it's different between that guy and the guy in Southie that's listening to the game going, damn right, I hate those Yankees.
2: Yeah. So, yeah. No, I get it. I get it. We have a problem in today's day and age of standards, where the bar is continually getting lowered, and it disappoints me. You know, I'm not trying to be a holier than thou because I don't sit around, you know, sitting on the porch, you know, yelling at the clouds. But the reality of it is just things have changed. And, you know, what you want is, I always say, Mariano Rivera used to say all the time, act like you've been there before.
3: And there's part, I understand exactly where Seth's coming from. I do think you can be a homer and still be professional. And he, you know, he apologized. I don't know. I know he was probably forced to. He let the fan get the best of him. I think it plays in Boston. It is our Shoeless Joe's poll question, though. Do you want your announcer to be a homer? Miller and Moulton.
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7: First, fair, everywhere. This is a Wink traffic update.
8: Heads up, drivers. It is a very slow ride out of Lehigh Acres into Fort Myers this morning. On State Road 82, I'm tracking a crash near Haviland Avenue just before Gateway. Westbound traffic is crawling with speeds in the single digits. Lee Boulevard is also feeling the rush, so whether you're using Lee Boulevard or State Road 82 to get into Fort Myers, plan for extra time this morning. I'll make sure to let you know as soon as that crash clears up. Keeping Southwest Florida on the move, I'm Maria Regina Mendoza with Wink Traffic.
9: Capitol Police are removing automated license plate readers after a move by Governor Ron DeSantis' administration to take down the technology from state roads. Police Chief Anthony Sizemore said the cameras have helped officers solve crimes, but he wants clear and consistent rules from the state on how they can be used. Chief Sizemore is scheduled to hold a press conference on the decision this morning at 11 o'clock. Lee County commissioners are weighing possible service cuts and higher fees if voters approve property tax changes in November. Commissioners discussed how the proposed changes could impact county services. Concerns include longer emergency response times and the possibility of raising tax rates for some property owners to offset lost revenue. And DeSoto County has issued a one-day-a-week watering restriction after an extreme water shortage was declared. The county says sprinkler use is limited to specific hours based on your address. Hand watering plants is still allowed any day before 8 a.m. or after 6 p.m. I'm Corey Lazar, Wink News. First, fair, everywhere.
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1: Miller and Moulton, MillerandMoulton.com. I have to be honest, I had a little change in scenery for the show today, but for whatever reason, I just noticed that the change I made didn't work. So we'll keep the timing the same today and change it tomorrow. That's fine. I can roll with that. Poll question is up. It is a kind of about the Red Sox announcer, but more about what you as a fan want. Should the hometown announcer be a homer fan of the team you work for or play it straight? That Mark Miller, Miller_Moulton on X. I'll get it posted here in the chat room momentarily. Vote as you will. Appreciate everybody jumping on board with Miller and Moulton. Subscribe, like, all those things to YouTube and Twitch. And you can always email the show. The Pelican Roofing of Florida text line. 21,000 is the number. 21,000. The keyword is Miller. If you've never texted the show before, text Miller to 21,000 and then let it rip. All right.
2: Yeah, if you text Moulton, nothing's going to happen.
1: No, not a damn thing. You know, the only reason we did that is my name's easier to spell than his. People
2: screw. That's three cents you're never going to get back.
1: Remember when they charged for that? So I
2: like the 900 numbers?
1: Well, yes. My good friend, when I worked for the minor league team here, one of the first deals I got us was a phone deal. And I think back then it was like, I think AT&T. We went AT&T, we went Nextel for a while, whatever the hell it was. So I got phones for everybody that worked for the company. And we're a few years into this, and we still had the free phones. And my buddy, who was single and a good-looking dude and had a lot of ladies that liked him, met this gal, and she's texting him. And this is the infancy of texting. No one's texting. This is, you know, 1 through 9, and to get to C, you got to hit the button 3 times, and then you got to move. I mean, it was a pain in the butt. And so he's getting all these texts from this girl. And all of a sudden, because we had to pay extra charges on our phones, we had a certain amount, and all of a sudden his monthly bill shows up, and it's another, you know, $100-$150 because of texting. And he had no idea. He gets called into HR and they're like, what are you doing with your phone? And I just want to, I mean, think about how fun texting was and how long it took. Not that long ago.
2: It's pretty fun now. I'm not going to lie.
1: Yeah. Are you, I mean, is there anybody out there anymore that calls someone first?
2: Well, in the car. I always call people in the car.
1: I text a lot of people, but I'm the same way. And with what my, you know, with what the last year's been in my life, I've tried to make a point to, when I've got an extra half hour and I'm driving somewhere, I will make a phone call to try to reach out to someone. And a lot of people were great to me and reached out. So I kind of try to check in with them. So poll question today, should the hometown announcer for the team you work for play it straight or be a fan? That Mark Miller, Miller_Moulton on X.
2: And by the way. Oh, sorry.
1: Go ahead.
2: By the way, you mentioned earlier about the idea that if you play for the NFL and you want to go back to college.
1: Yes.
2: Literally, I feel like if the games don't start soon, I'm running out of patience for non-stories. This cannot be a thing that suddenly would change where a guy can play a season for the Jets and then the next thing you know, show up on Delaware. No way. No chance.
1: Well, all right. This is going to be a one-year phenomenon because it looks as if everybody's going to get 5 years of eligibility starting next year. And these were the guys in the 2022 class that have come back and said they need an extra year. But they went and signed. Like, I don't like the G League guy coming back to college to play ball because he thinks he has eligibility. I don't like the fact that you can go try out for an NFL team. Now, some of these players are arguing because they knew they were going to be either day three picks or they were going to be college free agents that were signed. The money that they get to be a starter in college versus not making, but they didn't know that was an option, Seth. This is a one-year. They didn't announce the five-year thing before these guys declared for the draft. But the SEC thing's quite different because Lane has openly said, I'm taking them. I'm in. I want them. Our players are fine with it. Right. My job's to coach the best players.
2: But but that should not be allowed. And you know, you can sit there and create all of their super leagues, and you want to make a hodgepodge of the SEC and the Big Ten and turn it into a complete metamorphosis of what college football is. The bottom line is if you play pro ball, you're not in college anymore.
1: Okay.
2: You can't do it.
1: They can enforce it, Seth. And I understand, for the record, I agree with you 100%. I do not disagree with one thing you're saying, but they're able to get a judge to say they can play. So now, and then
2: no,
1: now,
2: but
1: they,
2: what my point is do you think people are divided on this?
1: No, I don't.
2: I think
1: if our poll question were, could you play, sign a pro contract and then come back to college? I think it would be 98% to 2%. Okay. That's how one-sided I think it is. But that's not what the question is. These guys are now able to win in court. Then, I thought, Seth, when the Big Ten and the SEC and the Big 12 and the ACC all came out and said, yeah, you can't play in our league.
2: They all denounced it, yeah.
1: I'm like, all right, maybe it's the conferences that have to take the power in this. And I'm like, if this is the way that we're going to police the sport and the conferences have to do it, I don't necessarily love it because I think the conferences are out for themselves. However, if the Big Four conferences in football have all agreed on this, hey, all right, you guys have set at least a standard, and we can work off of that. But then they went and got an injunction, and they basically, the injunction said, or the temporary restraining order, I should say, said the conferences don't have the power to do this, nor, because part of what the SEC did is that, you know, after they balked and said, well, we really want this that SCORE Act to pass, and the Big Ten came out and said, none of you can play. So the SEC followed the Big Ten's lead the next day, and they doubled down and said, if they play, the coaches suspended, you know, basically 50% of the games for every game one of these guys plays. They were telling Lane, we're going to suspend you if you sign these guys. Well, the temporary restraining order said the conference doesn't even have the power to do that. Now, the SEC president of chancellors said, we're going to hold by this. I hate it too, Seth. But I don't like the government getting involved in sports. However, if these temporary restraining orders keep telling the players they can play and the conferences they can't penalize someone, then who else can put a rule in place where they have something to hold to? How do you put rules in place when they can fight them and win every time?
2: It's just so funny because everybody finds it charming that once the games start, like, nobody doesn't watch college games because of any of these shenanigans. All of this talk about business and NIL and realignment and courts and the Congress and all this nonsense, and it all comes down. And I just think, I want the sport to be punished for all this shenanigans. I want the sport to say, you know what? 3 million less people are going to watch you this year. But it's not the case. It's not the case. No one seems to mind. This sport is so infuriating that they just can't get out of their own way. College sports dumbfounds me.
1: Seth, I agree 100%. The problem is, and I think the point that you made is probably the most important one. Once the games start,
2: no one cares.
1: You know, I mean, I'm not trying to compare because this gets people really upset. But for a year after Kaepernick took the knee, people cared. They got mad. The NFL was woke, and numbers.
2: They all said they'd never come back, and they all came back.
1: But for a year, they went away. For a year, they did. And the NFL kind of changed their tune on how they were going to deal with some things. And, well, they're all back. But in college, once the game starts, you're 100% right. They watch. 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
7: This is Miller & Moulton. First, fair everywhere. This is a Wink traffic update.
8: Heads up, drivers. It is a very slow ride out of Lehigh Acres into Fort Myers this morning. On State Road 82, I'm tracking a crash near Haviland Avenue just before Gateway. Westbound traffic is crawling with speeds in the single digits. Lee Boulevard is also feeling the rush, so whether you're using Lee Boulevard or State Road 82 to get into Fort Myers, plan for extra time this morning. I'll make sure to let you know as soon as that crash clears up. Keeping Southwest Florida on the move, I'm Maria Regina Mendoza with Wink Traffic.
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1: 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Seth Everett, co-hosting today with me. So thanks so much for joining us. Our Shoeless Joe's poll question, Shoeless Joe's Sports Cafe poll question. Should the hometown announcer be a homer, fan of the team you work for, or play it straight? Go to that Mark Miller, Miller underscore Moulton on X, and you can vote right in the YouTube and Twitch chat room. 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Look, it is my eye doctor. I've been going to them for years. I had a little problem. I went about 18 years without going to the eye doctor. Probably not the smartest thing to do. And I finally went back, and I was astonished at how thorough the testing is. I think I get a more thorough eye exam than I get an annual physical from France Eye Care.
2: I hate putting stuff in my eye.
1: Well,
2: oh my God, it's the worst.
1: But they have to, because they, you know, they want you to be healthy. So
2: yeah. When they do the pressure, when they put the pressure in.
1: Oh,
2: there,
1: the little wind thing. You didn't like drops as a kid, did you? When mom put drops in, it was a fight, wasn't it?
2: Yeah.
1: So France Eye Care, visit Dr. France and his team. 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It's the kind of care that makes you realize your eye exam is about a lot more than whether or not you need new glasses. With everything that I have going on here between the podcast and running the show, nice to know that my eye health is genuinely being looked after. 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Make sure you tell them that Miller and Moulton sent you. All right. The U.S. Open. You fooled me and you ruined where I was going to go with this earlier in the show. I did not realize that you're a pretty big tennis fan, because the sport, talk about a sport that has died in the last 20 or 30 years from a TV standpoint.
2: And couldn't disagree more, and I will get numbers to back that up.
1: Okay.
2: The sport is thriving.
1: In this country? In the French Open's country. Not, I mean, they moved it off of network television. In the U.S. Open, would, if it wasn't in New York, no one would care. I mean, we just went through the golden age of tennis. We had three players that are the best that we may ever see in the sport. They're all gone now. I mean, Djokovic, with him losing in the first round, I don't think we ever see him in another U.S. Open. We had a transformative player in Serena Williams that's now playing.
10: I'm with you that the competitive balance of the sport on the women's side is great, but who are the stars right now? I mean, Alcaraz could be a star if he can continue to win, but now the bar is set so high, Seth, that, I mean, I'm astonished of what ticket prices are at the U.S. Open. I think that's a New York thing. Maybe I'm wrong, but put it this way, Seth, where I live among a lot of gates. Florida is the home of gated communities, and all of these HOAs had a bunch of tennis courts. You know what they're changing a lot of their tennis courts to? Pickleball courts, because that sport's blowing up. Tennis on a playing level, as a participation level, is down. I don't think the TV numbers are all that special. This is it's becoming a streaming sport, Seth.
2: The sport, first of all, the French Open going on to cable. What is this, 1994? That's Warner Brothers spent a fortune to buy the rights to them. There's talk about Netflix buying tennis tournaments. There is so much going on with endorsements. The U.S. Open sells out like a thousandfold. Like every ticket is sold in this thing. I'm not going to try to make it out to be football. It's not.
10: No. But I mean, the TV, tell me that the audience, like it used to be similar to golf. It's not.
2: No, I think tennis is doing fine. I think that tennis is, you know, you look at the attendance for all these tournaments on the tour, the Cincinnati Open and the Indian Wells and all these different tournaments. I think that the personalities are fantastic. I think Alcaraz is a bona fide star. I think Jannik Sinner is another star, and there's controversy because he may have used PEDs, even though it's inconclusive. You have Coco Gauff. You have these Americans that are trying to win the first major since Andy Roddick.
10: But Jessica Pegula has been trying to win a major now for 10 years, and she can't. I mean, the tour two tournaments.
2: She's advanced. She's gotten to the finals. I'm a huge Jessica Pegula fan.
10: The tournament.
2: Well, she has a podcast that's like crushing it.
10: It's okay. We're going to agree to completely disagree here because the tennis tour now is two tournaments. It's Wimbledon at the beginning of the year, and it's the U.S. Open at the end.
2: The French Open last year with Sinner and Alcaraz that went the five sets, the six-hour thing, that was incredible. No way. Tennis is doing just fine. Just fine. And to say something's going towards streaming, that's a compliment in this day and age.
10: I understand, but networks are still paying lots of money for lots of sports. They're not interested.
2: And ESPN paid a fortune for the U.S. Open.
10: Hey, you may be able to prove me wrong. I don't have people that are into like there was a time we were into tennis in this country. I don't see that we are. I think it's a social media event now. But
2: I don't know. I think it has all the elements for a healthy sport.
10: What are those? And I'm not being a jerk. What do you think the elements are for a healthy sport?
2: Young viewership, enough of a base, and continued increase.

0: riveting. It's great. I think Arina Sabalenka, there's the geopolitical aspects of it where some of these people come from. Swiatek is great. Madison Keys, I'm a huge fan of. I don't know.
1: I will say this. And Tiafo. David turned me on to this. I just combined David and Tiafo there, which was excellent. Andy Roddick's terrific. Andy Roddick should be the number one analyst. I know they'll probably never get rid of McEnroe because it's McEnroe, and I get what he brings to the table. And I love John McEnroe. I saw him play at Wimbledon. He is my all-time favorite tennis player. So I'm not at all doing this
0: on Sports with Friends.
1: I'm not at all doing this. I had Johnny Mac on the show once, and it was a long time ago because I remember him saying when he got in the snowball fight, whatever movie with Adam Sandler there, I was in. And I just asked him about filming that, and he goes, it was a lot of fun. Yeah, we did have a few beers before we shot that at whatever time of the night they could do it on a New York street. But I think Andy Roddick is excellent as an announcer.
0: When I worked for Fox Sports Radio, I was a baseball insider. I would have to go on all these different shows, and Andy Roddick was hosting a Saturday afternoon show on Fox Sports Radio when he was just retired and he was starting his career. And I would tweet, this is when Twitter was my favorite thing in the world. I would tweet, I'm going on Fox Sports Radio with so-and-so and Andy Roddick. And then I would do ... Yep, that Andy Roddick.
1: He's a breath of fresh air.
0: He would ask me questions about the Kansas City Royals and stuff like that.
1: He's great because he's not too far removed from the game, and he understands, not that McEnroe doesn't understand tennis, but Andy Roddick played the modern game. He understands these players. He knows these players. So I do like his approach.
0: Andy Roddick's been retired for like 20 years, but.
1: I think he's got a fresher approach than anything else that's out there from a tennis standpoint. I do. But, I mean, we went through, Seth, put it this way. If Djokovic, Federer, or Nadal, if any one of those three would have been an American player, I think the sport would be in a lot better spot than it's in now in this country. Not globally. I think we went through the best run that tennis may ever have with great players. And it never got the exposure that I thought it deserved because none of those players were American.
0: I think that's fair. I mean, Alcaraz, he's learning English, so he's better. That's frustrating. I know a lot of people don't like Sabalenka because she's pretty outspoken about a bunch of stuff. But, I'm a fan. I like her. I don't know. I've been trying like heck to get Tiafo to come on Sports with Friends. I try every year. I've covered 12 U.S. Opens. I've been to the tournament 12 times. I'm not going this year because of a conflict in schedules, but it's literally my favorite event.
1: Miller and Moulton, Seth Everett sitting in. Seth, pro tennis. Me, I'm not anti. I don't want to say that I'm anti-tennis.
0: Yeah, I play tennis, and I'm pretty good.
1: Oh, there it is. Now I realized what happened. That was a gut punch to Seth.
0: Next time we meet up in Sarasota, we're playing tennis.
1: I haven't played. My wife and I hit, I don't know, a couple years ago, because we've got courts here, and they're nice courts, beautifully manicured clay courts, and we went and hit for a while. I do think it's a great sport to play. Does pickleball help tennis or hurt tennis? Because everybody's playing pickleball. I mean, that sport's blowing up. I can't stand
0: it. It's like wiffle ball to me.
1: It sounds awful. I don't like anything about it. But I'm telling you, kids are playing it. I have friends that I know because of my daughter, and they're much younger than me because I'm the oldest dad in the group. They're playing pickleball. And trust me, Lee Health, proud sponsor of the show, well aware of the pickleball boom because the orthopedic guys are seeing pickleball guy every day.
0: I don't criticize anybody's fun. I don't tell anybody what to like, what to watch. If you're into it, that's your thing, and go for it. I'll stick to the tennis.
1: When will the next American great tennis player happen? I mean,
0: hopefully Fritz wins this U.S. Open, because if Alcaraz is not 100% and Sinner's out and Novak's already out, I think that this is the best chance.

0: Zarev is the favorite, but I hope Fritz wins because I like him. I like Fritz a lot. Taylor Fritz, that's the guy.
1: Okay, but he's not going to be. I mean, it would be great if he won, but you almost look at it as a one-off because I don't think he's in the same class.
0: Well, Sinner and Alcaraz at their peak, they're head over heels better than the pack, and that's the problem with men's tennis. In women's tennis, it's wide open, meaning every tournament, 8 players can win.
1: All right, there you have it. That's maybe the longest tennis discussion that's ever happened in the history of this show. Because, you know, CBS, well, I mean, put it this way, CBS for years when they had this tournament would not stop, but they wouldn't let it's not that long ago, Seth. They wouldn't play college football on CBS the first 2 weeks of the season because they had the U.S. Open. And with the, obviously it was their tournament. It's in New York. All of the brass of CBS, they're there. They're into it. They think it's the best thing. And they're putting that on instead of SEC week 1 and 2. Are you serious?
0: You want to take a guess? When was the last time CBS did a tennis tournament?
1: 2010.
0: 13.
1: Okay.
0: Close.
1: All right. But they literally, when they had that tournament, they bumped the SEC. Think about doing that now.
0: I know. Now they play the men's final up against the NFL. I think it's the stupidest thing in the world.
1: And they'll be, ESPN, they'll be jockeying around where they put tennis this weekend. Because college football will be all over their network, and
0: they're not gonna move. It's gonna be on streaming. It'll get bumped. They'll still play it. They're not gonna not play it. It's not like what you're saying, where they would literally change the schedule to accommodate.
1: Right.
0: They're gonna play everything the same way. If you are just a tennis fan, you will see everything the same way they always have.
1: And you're right. I made a bad, ignorant comment about streaming. Everything's going to streaming. I'm just making
0: That's a positive. You said it like it was a negative.
1: Is it a net positive today, or is it a net positive long term, Seth?
0: No, it's a net positive today.
1: Okay.
0: Streaming's good.
1: All right. Fair enough. Miller and Moulton, Seth Everett, pro tennis. I don't want to say I'm anti tennis. I just don't think it has what it
0: is. Anti tennis.
1: I'm an anti-tennite. Shoeless Joe's Sports Cafe poll question. Should the hometown announcer be a Homer fan of the team you work for, or play it straight? Right now, Homer winning about 75% of the vote between X and the YouTube and Twitch chat room. We're about 45 minutes away from talking some gambling and week 1 college football with David Behrman. Chris Perkins to talk Dolphins at the top of the 9 o'clock hour. Miller and Moulton, Seth Everett riding shotgun on a Wednesday. Thanks so much for listening.
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1: That, which was interesting because he and I both went to a Catholic high school. So, but he's turned out to be a pretty big star.
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1: Miller and Moulton, MillerandMoulton.com. Seth Everett riding shotgun today. David Bearman will join us in about 40 minutes' time. Chris Perkins an hour from now. So the NFL season starts a week from today in the game that everybody is so excited to see, Patriots and Seahawks 2.0, after what was such a riveting Super Bowl. But we'll get to that game at another time, and we can break down games all next week. But a week from tomorrow is the second game of the season, and that's that Australia thing. The Niners and the Rams.
0: It's on Netflix.
1: Yeah, I've got to renew my subscription just for that reason. I gave up on it for a summer.
0: Gave up on Netflix?
1: I wasn't watching it. Seth, I followed your advice.
0: Yeah,
1: If you're not watching an app.
0: There's so many good shows on there.
1: I understand, but I just, you know, I had a couple of shows I was actually watching. I went through a little run of watching Landman and then Yellowstone, and I'm done with those. So it's like I'll jump back on Netflix here because football's starting, and I might even get HBO again. I haven't decided yet.
0: Okay.
1: But I was just seeing that there is a different, basically, arrangement for each team. The Niners are leaving Friday for Australia for their game on, I guess, Wednesday in Australia. It would be aired Thursday here. I get really confused. When we go to that part of the world with times, I'm fine. Premier League.
0: Yeah, I thought it was the other way around. I thought the game was Friday, but it's Thursday here or something like that.
1: I get so confused, Seth, when it comes. Like, I know breakfast at Wimbledon, okay? I can do European time. I can do West Coast time. You start throwing me over to the Pacific Rim in Australia, I get very confused. Okay.
0: Monday's Arsenal-Aston Villa game was at 3 o'clock in the afternoon, and they called it Monday Night Football.
1: Exactly. Exactly. So you have...
0: I could be right. I could be wrong. I totally could have that botched.
1: And I don't care. But what I'm curious, like, do you think when a team teams make so much of when they get there. Like, the Niners are leaving Friday. Apparently McVay and the Rams, like, they traveled, they went to London for a game and left like the day before. And, you know, most of these teams go for the whole week. Apparently the Rams are going to get there 24 hours before kick. Do you, you know, you worked with pro teams in football and you've worked with, do you think that you think it makes any difference at all when you get there?
0: Yeah, it does. It makes a lot of difference. And I think it's hard to travel like that, and it's exhausting. And I don't care that they're flying commercial, you know, charters, and I don't care that they're staying in five-star hotels. I've told the story countless times. When I was with the Mets, we played a Thursday night game in Atlanta and then had to play a Friday night game in Anaheim. And I'll never forget, and we had a chartered flight, five-star hotels. I was exhausted for 3 days, and that's three-hour time difference. This is a 12-hour time difference.
1: And I actually think that way they're traveling is the harder, for what it's worth.
0: Right.
1: Like my only long flights, I spent a summer in London taking classes when I was at Michigan State.
0: That's your farthest flight?
1: Yeah. I believe so. Flight, you know,
0: I went to Japan twice.
1: Detroit to London was my farthest flight. And on the way there, we flew overnight. You know, we left at whatever time and got there in the morning. You know,
0: there in the morning. Yep.
1: And everybody had told me before we did it, hey, for what it's worth, stay up. Don't nap your first day. Get there. Treat everything like it's normal.
0: Yep.
1: And acclimate yourself to the time. It will be much easier on you. Well, obviously, when you come back, you're even on that long of a flight, you're getting home, you know, a couple hours after you left that time, basically, because you're gaining 5 hours. So whatever, you leave at 4 o'clock in the afternoon, you're getting back at like 7 o'clock at night, whatever the hell it is. I don't remember how long the flight was. But coming back beat me up more than going. And it's the same, you know, when I go west now, and I've got a friend in Oregon, I always take the red eye home. I've just kind of, whenever I do that, it's like, let's just spend the whole day there. Take me to the airport in the evening. I'll get home the next morning. And after about 4 or 5 hours, I'm fine. But this is, I mean, what is it? You're talking about a 12-hour flight from L.A. to Australia, at least.
0: That's a tough flight. This is, I think this is a terrible move. And I'm not as against the globalization of the sport. I just think that there's no way they're getting the return on the investment. And I just wish the players could intervene. It's not that they didn't intervene. They can't. This is the agreement that they have. And, you know, I know there's a lot of perks to being a football player, and guaranteed money has, you know, quadrupled in the past few years. And I understand the value. I do. But I think going to Australia is a mistake. They're playing the game in the morning.
1: Friday morning, we're going to watch it Thursday night.
0: Thursday night on Netflix. And they're doing it on a platform that's global. You know, that was the idea. That's why it's on Netflix. Because if you put it on a different streaming service, then you have to do a different partnership with all these different countries. It's just, I don't know. I think it's egregious. And I would say, I think that both of these teams will be hurt in some intangible way. I don't know how to quantify it, but they will suffer because they went to Australia more than anybody who goes to Germany or London or any of these other places. It's egregious. I hate that they're doing it. I hate that the regular kickoff is on a Wednesday. I just think football is trying to eventize. I love how they use that word as a verb. They're trying to eventize everything, and they're trying to make all these different events. And to me, this is one too far. I think Australia is ridiculous.
1: So the Niners are leaving today for Australia. Now, it says they arrive Friday. I had to check this because I'm a moron when it comes to this time change, I get confused.
0: That's how I messed up the time. Yeah.
1: It's 10. So it's 14 hours ahead of Eastern time. It's 10:08 p.m. right now in Australia. According to Schefter, they're leaving today and going to arrive Friday. I'm sorry. Are they stopping in Hawaii for a bite? I that doesn't make any sense to me. But the Rams plan.
0: How many meals do you serve on that plane?
1: Got to be a couple.
0: Right?
1: Got to be a couple.
0: Yeah, you think anybody on the Niners is getting the kosher meal?
1: I'm gonna leave that alone, Seth. I'll let you hit that up, and you can tell me what member of the team staff is, because if it were a Sunday, I could ask, is anybody getting communion? But I'm gonna leave the kosher meal to you. That's a great line.
0: That is
1: a great line. Well played. But according to Adam Schefter, okay, the Niners left today. Brad Evans, who we've had on the show before, does a lot of gambling and fantasy stuff. The Rams plan on arriving 24 hours before kickoff. Let me just with that information, Seth, I'm being serious when I say this, and I know you're not a big gambler, but right now the Rams are 4-point favorites in the game. Do you think this gives the Niners an advantage? I mean, would you bet on the Niners week one? Because I'm guessing why McVay's doing it, and my thought here, Seth, is that McVay's like, guys, just stay on California time. Do everything the same. We're going to plan this out. I want you to sleep the same way you would here.
0: Sleep in the
1: I don't
0: daytime.
1: Care. Right. I don't care when the
0: Stay
1: game is.
0: Night.
1: We're going to do this because you guys are, you know, if they're playing in the morning, right? I mean, if it's a 8:30 start here, that means it's whatever AM there.
0: 10:30.
1: It's going to be, so it's going to be 14 hours. It'll be 10 in the morning there. So I'm guessing then, I mean, think about it, Seth. They're going to have to get up. You know, these guys sometimes are in the athletic trainer's room for hours before the game getting taped. And I know it's week one and guys aren't as banged up. But the pregame routine, they're probably getting to the stadium at 7 in the morning, 6:30 in the morning. So I'm guessing you just stay on the same time.
0: So much. As you're saying it, I'm hating it more.
1: I actually like what the I understand where you're coming from, and I'm not doing this, take a different point of view. McVay may be onto something. Keep everybody
0: I know, but
1: in
0: if
1: the
0: you're
1: same
0: a fan
1: routine.
0: Of either team, you have to hate this. Especially the Rams, who think they can win.
1: Well, and not to mention, this is a division game. This is the Rams' home game. It, you know, and again, when the Rams play a home game.
0: What a terrible owner. Just kidding. Just kidding.
1: When the Rams play a home game, though, I don't know. They won't have, they don't have an advantage when they play at SoFi against the Niners. There's as many Niners fans at that game as there is Rams fans. I don't know what the crowd in Australia is going to be like. I know the fact that it's Friday morning, to me, that prevents a lot of people who might be huge fans. And like, if you're a fan of a team in like, what, and
0: well,
1: I don't know.
0: If you're an American living in Australia, you have to get to this game.
1: This isn't like you live in England and getting to London. Australia is kind of big. If you're in Sydney getting to Melbourne, it's not like me driving to Tampa.
0: Right. Or Sarasota on a Wednesday.
1: Right. I mean, this is a full-on event. So the more I talk about it, the more fascinated I am. And I had said a while back, David kind of challenged me, and he said, are you, you know, I didn't know if I was going to get Netflix again. Like, I'm like, do I need it? I'm not watching it. They don't have another game until.
0: You can't go to someplace to watch that game. You need to get Netflix for the month?
1: Seth, unless I was going to a friend's house, I'm not going to a bar at 8:30 at night on a Thursday and spending 3.5 hours there to get home after midnight to get up at 4:30 to do this. Not a chance. I don't even know if I'll watch the whole game. I mean, I'll take it to the fourth quarter and decide, is the game good enough for me to stay up for the rest of it? So, doing mornings.
0: Saying, so then if you get up at 4:30 in the morning and you go to NFL.com, you're not going to see enough highlights?
1: I could. But I like watching the games, and
0: I'm just saying to get Netflix for a one-off.
1: And they're having games after, what, the Friday after Thanksgiving's a Netflix games.
0: The Wednesday before Thanksgiving is Netflix. The Friday after Thanksgiving is Amazon. That's Black Friday.
1: Okay. Smart move.
0: I'm telling you, the NFL has pimped itself out so far that it has eventized all of the weeks. And to the extent of, there was an actual story written that the red zone is less than because there are so many less games on Sundays.
1: Hey, and they're going to pay for it, Seth, because they have to. And we're running up. We'll continue this conversation coming up on the other side. Sports bars are getting crushed because why did you go to the sports bar? You went at 1 o'clock to watch all the games or to see your team. And the fact of the matter is now, if your team's a good team, hell, they're barely on at 1 o'clock on Sunday anymore.
0: Every Jets game.
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16: First, fair everywhere. This is a Wink traffic update.
20: Heads up, drivers. I'm still tracking a crash on I-75 northbound near Bonita Beach Road around mile marker 118. Traffic is crawling through that area and you're down to one lane as first responders remain on scene. Southbound is also very slow, anywhere from Daniels Parkway in Lee County all the way down to Bonita Beach Road. So expect a tough ride heading north and south through those areas. US 41 is the better option this morning. Over on State Route 82, westbound traffic is still moving very slowly near Avalanche Avenue just before Gateway after a crash this morning. Now, conditions have improved, but you're still moving very slowly through that area. Keeping Southwest Florida on the move, I'm Maria Regina Mendoza with Wink Traffic.
21: You have one more chance to weigh in on the proposed I-75 expansion project. FDOT wants to add lanes along the interstate from Alico Road to Golden Gate Parkway. Neighbors are concerned about the noise. FDOT says 16 miles of noise walls are included in the project. A virtual meeting is happening from 6 to 7 tonight. We have the link with the story on winknews.com. The price to park at RSW could go up. The Lee County Port Authority will talk about the proposal at its meeting tomorrow. They'll also discuss increasing hangar rental rates at Page Field Airport. If approved, hangar rent could go up by as much as 125%. Two intersections along Veterans Boulevard in Port Charlotte are closed for work today. Crews are working along Veterans at Norman Street and Orlando Boulevard. The two intersections will be closed until 5 o'clock this evening. For Wink News, I'm Taylor Petrus. First, fair everywhere.
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1: 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You and I were getting into the break there. You love the red zone, Seth. You are the NFL is probably, man, tell me if I'm wrong, but it's the only sport left that you kind of dive into the whole sport. Like, you're a Syracuse guy, you're an Arsenal guy, you're a Devils guy, but, and I know you watch all the NHL playoffs, but when it comes to the regular season, the NFL is like, that's, I don't know.
0: NFL and tennis. Those are my two sports that I just watch the sport, and I don't have a horse in the race. I'm very wishy-washy as a NFL person because I covered four teams, and I kind of like those teams, but then I really don't care. And I'll watch anybody, and I can watch any two NFL teams play, no matter what. And I'm interested.
1: Is there
0: except for preseason? All preseason sports are terrible.
1: Terrible. I didn't watch a play of NFL preseason. There was a couple of times I turned it on because there was nothing there, and I found myself either looking at my phone or prepping on my laptop for the next day's show. It was just background noise. So I can't say like you wouldn't get my rating. Yeah, Nielsen would get my rating, but or Arbitron would get my rating, but that's about it. All right. Do you have, when you go into the season, and because football's king on this show, I may pay attention to football a little differently, but are there things heading into the season that you're looking forward to? Is there a storyline? Like, to me, the Rams have gone all in. They went and got Myles Garrett. They just signed Aaron Donald out of retirement. They are the prohibitive favorite. I don't think they're going to win the Super Bowl because history has shown us of the teams that had this type of odds going in, there have been two that have won the last game. So I would definitely take the field. But that's a storyline, and now in particular with them arriving 24 hours before their first game in Australia, I'm paying attention to the Rams probably more than I ever have. Is there a storyline? Is there a player? Is there a coach? Is there a team heading into the season that you're a little more interested this year than maybe in years past?
0: There's a couple, and part of it is the the train wreck philosophy. I'm very interested to see if Shedeur Sanders starts week three, the first home game for Cleveland, and whether or not the Cleveland Browns are so smart that they're not as stupid as they're being made out to be. I think Deshaun Watson is a terrible human and a terrible player. And
1: well, he was a great player. He's not, since he's come back, he's not been good.
0: He's been terrible.
1: He was elite before he missed the time.
0: But it's a terrible contract. And
1: oh, yes.
0: A Cleveland Brown fan can't stand it. So this idea that you're starting him because the Browns start two games on the road and you have this guy in Shedeur Sanders, and I'm not making Shedeur Sanders out to be something he's not. I have no idea. My point about Shedeur Sanders is maybe, you know what I mean? Like he might be good, but he's better than Deshaun Watson, I think, and he should start. So I think that one, I'm very curious to see what New England does as a follow-up to the Super Bowl. I think their coach, Vrabel, with the whole controversy this past summer, I think that's a thing, and it could be a distraction. I'm very interested to see what the Patriots do, because if the Patriots start out 4-0, I don't think anybody's going to care. But if they struggle out of the break, I think that thing rears its ugly head all over again, and I think that's a real thing. Those are just storylines.
1: And on
0: that's
1: that
0: off
1: one,
0: the top of my head.
1: On that one, and here's what's fascinating about the
0: Patriots. Oh, and Buffalo's new stadium.
1: Okay.
0: With the bad sight lines.
1: But, well, yes, the for certain people that are sitting upstairs. The Patriots one's fascinating because I don't think it means diddly squat. Like, I just don't. There are many people that do.
0: I get it. I don't know.
1: But I don't think, first off, the Patriots had a one of the easier schedules in the history of the NFL. They took advantage of that schedule. They got to the Super Bowl. They got lucky getting there because Knicks gets hurt. So, I mean, they got all the breaks. Tough to see a team getting all the breaks 2 years in a row. But more importantly, they open at Seattle. I mean, that's a game they're not expected to win. Then they come home for the Steelers. Okay, let's just give them the home game. Well, then they go to Jacksonville. Jacksonville won as many games as they did last year, nearly, and then they go to the Bills. I mean, this open, I don't think there's a way in hell
0: Jaguars
1: to pay.
0: A dark horse. A lot of gambling on the Jaguars. A lot of people taking the futures bet on the Jaguars.
1: And you know, they're a division champ.
0: The Jaguars, not the Jaguars.
1: The Jaguars.
0: The Jaguars.
1: And if you, it used to be the old adage, if you owned one, you needed to own two, because one was always in the shop. That's maybe not the case anymore. But they have three road games, Seattle, the Jags, and the Bills.
0: A joke from like 1978?
1: Yeah, I think so. I think it's that old. Yeah, I do. But what came to my head when you went Jaguars? But there's no way they start 4-0. So where do you think the noise, because I don't think the noise will come from New England and the Boston. If they start out poorly, I think the people that cover the Patriots look at the schedule and go.
0: I don't know where it comes from, but I think it comes. I think that's a thing that resonates. But it depends on if they win. Remember, if Vrabel was a coach of the Jets when this scandal broke, he's out.
1: He's out?
0: If he was a coach of a bad team, yeah.
1: Oh, okay. So I'm sorry. I thought you were kind of implying the New York market, of the team. So if it was
0: the coach of a bad team, the only reason why the Patriots, shuffled that, well, partly because they're owned by Robert Kraft, and secondly, because they went to the Super Bowl. And they exceeded their ascension last year. Nobody had them going to the Super Bowl last year. And you could argue that Bo Nix getting hurt is the only reason why they went to the Super Bowl. That's all, hindsight. The idea that you have this Patriots team looking for the encore and you had this controversy.
1: All right, let me just ask you.
0: The thing is, I'm interested.
1: Do you think he would have been fired because she worked for a media outlet or because of the affair? Because, Seth, I don't think there's a way in hell if a coach gets caught having an affair, he gets fired by any team. Now, the fact that he's with a media member, if that's where your problem is, I'm just curious. I think I thought it was a non-story from the beginning. I think so much more of this goes on than people have, that people have no clue what goes on behind the scenes with some of the people that they think are, supposed to hold this moral standard that the rest of society doesn't hold anyhow. I don't think this is the Coldplay concert.
0: The Rose with Vrabel, and we'll see. Let's see what they do for an encore. Let's see. I like Drake May, though.
1: I think Drake May's got the potential to be really good, and we'll see what A.J. Brown, if that offensive line, remember, that offensive line fell apart in the second half of the season, and they need to be better for Drake May. I do like their running game. Their defense is going to be really solid. A.J. Brown helps. They've got a go-to guy on the outside now that will make all of their receivers better. I, for the longest time, was saying the Patriots wouldn't make the playoffs. After looking at the schedule and seeing what's going on around the rest of the AFC, I think it's going to be really close. But the Jags or the Patriots, one of those two teams missing the playoffs this year. That's my prediction. We'll get into all of our NFL picks next week when we're a little closer to the season. David Behrman with some predictions for this weekend. Next.
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11: First, fair everywhere. This is a Wink traffic update.
20: Heads up, drivers. We have a crash on Fowler Street southbound just before Hanson Street in Lee County. All southbound lanes are closed through that area, so expect delays and plan for extra time if this is part of your morning drive. Over on State Road 82, as you approach Haviland Avenue, conditions have gotten better after a crash there this morning. So if you're heading westbound, speeds are back up to normal. Keeping Southwest Florida on the move, I'm Maria Regina Mendoza with Wink Traffic.
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13: Miller and Moulton, millerandmoulton.com. Thanks so much for joining us this morning. Seth Everett in the co-pilot seat, and David Behrman joining us in his weekly segment. You know David, Behrman Betts, behrmanbetts.com. You can sign up for the newsletter there. I get it every week. One of my favorite reads of the week because it just gets me amped up about betting college football. By the way, both he and Bud were on the under of the North Carolina TCU game. You know what that means. Winner, winner, chicken dinner. David, Seth, Mark, good morning.
14: Good morning. Happy to get off right there on a 1-0 hit. I didn't win much in week one because there was only 8 games, but we did hit our best bet in our first one, so we were happy to get that one off there.
13: All right, you said before we got on that you're having a little contest, and they can go to David's X handle, which is David Behrman, B-E-A-R-M-A-N, pretty easy, David Behrman, on X, where you can find the information for his super contest. Go.
14: Yes, on Splash Sports. It's easier just to get it through my Twitter handle, but it's splashsports.com/Behrman or on my Twitter handle at David Behrman. We're doing a Vegas-style super contest where you pick 5 games a week. That's it. The big difference between the Vegas super contest and my super contest is, first of its kind, we're including totals as well, sides or totals. Mark, I couldn't find five sides that I liked every single week in the NFL. You know me. You've had me on the air for a couple of years now. I like totals. I like props. I like first half lines. Well, we're going to start something new this year, a super contest where you can choose between sides and totals. If you like five totals, pick them. If you like three of two, three of one, two of the other, pick them. Five games a week, payouts every third of the season, as well as the overall champions at the end of the year. It's $50 to enter. Not a big thing, and it doesn't come to me. It goes to League Safe. League Safe will hold it all season long. So go to my Twitter handle, at David Behrman, to find information on my splash contest there.
13: All right. Week zero's.
15: I appreciate that you're still calling it Twitter. Continue.
14: Sorry. Or X. Or
13: yeah, I you know, it's so funny because you can listen to 10 shows. Five are going to go X. Five are going to go, well, 4X, 4 Twitter, and 4 are going to be what's formerly known, X formerly known as Twitter.
15: We have Twitter forever.
13: And you know what? I still love it. I still get a lot of information there. All right. Week one college football. Now we've got a big slate ahead of us. There are a lot of games. How much do you put in, like, for instance, Florida State played. I didn't think they looked very good. New Mexico State's quarterback, I've already have at the top of the transfer list because he picked apart the Florida State defense. I think that was more on the FSU defense, but they play SMU. They always talk. One of the big things in college football forever has been the improvement between game one and game two. Now they've you know, all the cliches, the live bullets, blah, blah, blah, blah, blah. But they have film now that not only, but SMU can see that film, but FSU can correct it. How much of an advantage do you have for the teams that played, and not all of them play this weekend, but for the week zero teams that are coming back and playing this weekend?
14: I think it depends on every situation. You know, in the Florida State situation, I thought they looked awful. And to me, that pointed out that I just don't think they're a very good team. And now you face an SMU team that is pretty solid. And by the way, when did you ever think you'd wake up and see SMU favored by 3 in Tallahassee? It's
13: right.
14: Like you live in another alternative universe. I just don't think they're a very good football team because even though it was week zero, Florida State should have dismantled that New Mexico State team. They're not good, like point blank, not good. That game should have not been close at any point in time. But you take a situation like Stanford, who looked decent in their week zero win. Now they face a Miami Hurricanes team that's flying cross country to play over there. I think that gives Stanford an advantage. I'm not saying they're going to pull the upset, but 24.5 points is a lot to look at for a Hurricane team traveling cross-country to start the season when Stanford has already played. So I think they have an advantage there. Again, that doesn't mean they're going to win or keep it close. It could be 41-0 at halftime. But I would lean towards the points with Stanford because, A, they have a game under their belt, and, B, they're playing a team that's traveling across the country. As far as Florida State's concerned, do you give them a little bit of an edge because they played? They didn't play very good. I just don't think it's a very good team. And I look at Florida State as literally an example of what the new NIL and the TV contracts and everything has done to fracture this sport. You're really seeing proof that the SEC and Big Ten teams get significantly more money than the ACC teams because Florida State can't fire their coach. And they can't fire their coach because they can't afford to fire their coach. They can't afford players in the transfer portal. This Florida State team is much different than what you and I grew up with. And I think that's a symptom of what the system is now. And the longer these teams stay in conferences, they get less money. Like Clemson's no longer good. Florida State's no longer good. Nobody in the ACC is good other than Miami. Nobody in the Big 12 is good other than Texas Tech. That's a problem.
15: Well, they're going to rename the ACC the riffraff. That's the
14: what it is.
15: that's what it is. What about Indiana? Indiana comes in this post-Mendoza world, and everybody thought, you know, this was a flash in the pan. You know, it's not really about their game against North Texas, but really the Hoosiers and just what the realistic look at the Hoosiers is in year two after their national championship.
14: I do think people are making too much of the fact that you lose the Heisman Trophy winner and you lose a couple other players because who were they to begin with? They were 2- and 3-star players that the coach turned into a Heisman winner and turned into a national championship team. So this Indiana team, by the numbers in terms of stars and athletes, probably is a better team than what they had when they won the national championship simply because they now have money that, you know, Mark Cuban and others have invested into the program now that they've proven they can win. Cingetti is a wonderful coach who – that team last year was not filled with 4- and 5-star athletes. They won a national title with, you called it, riffraffs. They weren't, this wasn't a, you know, a team built on a whole bunch of great athletes from Miami or a whole bunch of great athletes from Ohio. They were 2- and 3-stars that are now becoming 3- and 4-stars. So I think Indiana is going to be perfectly fine. I wouldn't be surprised at all if they make another run at, you know, the national title and win the Big Ten again. I do think Ohio State and Oregon are better. But you have to think that when you look at the rosters, Oregon and Ohio State are filled with 4- and 5-stars. But Tsingetti gets the

0: monster point spreads. They never used to be that high, and I would take advantage of someone letting Ohio State be a 30-point favorite when you know they were going to just throttle their opponent. And Vegas caught up. They've made the spreads higher. One of the teams that doesn't run it up is the Georgia Bulldogs. And you mentioned it on air. You sent me a text right after of a tweet that backed it up. Kirby Smart doesn't run it up. Oh, by the way, Kirby's a 46.5-point favorite against Texas Tech.
1: Yeah, and the key number with this stat, and again, it's arbitrary. You can move the numbers all you want until you get the stat you want. That's what's fun with numbers. In point spreads that are 38 points or more, Kirby Smart is 0-15-1. 0-15-1, that's nothing to sneeze at there. He has never covered the spread in a game where his team is favored by more than 38 points. Again, 38 is an arbitrary number, but it's not like the point spread's 39. It's 46.5. I would warn people, though, that that spread probably should be closer to 48 or 49 if you look at some of the rankings and some of the efficiency numbers. It is 46 because of that stat. Vegas is fully aware of that stat. People are betting on Tennessee Tech, whatever it is. It's a blind bet for me. I guess it's Tennessee Tech. People are betting on them because they're aware of that. They're aware of that number, and so therefore you're really not getting the best number at 46.5, where it should be closer to 48 or 49. That said, it has been proven that Georgia and Kirby do not run it up. I don't know if they tell them not to, or whether their third and fourth string are not as good as other third and fourth strings, but history has shown that Georgia just does not keep the foot on the pedal, and they do things like USC did last week when we were on USC to post a big number, and they did in the first half, but then they let their foot off the gas. Some teams push, some teams don't. We have a 16-game sample size now, so that's pretty big. But the last couple have been sweats. I took them last year where you needed the team to score in the fourth quarter against Georgia to hit that number, and they did. But I'm going to be once again taking Tennessee Tech or whoever it is, because you are getting the big number.
2: One of the weirdest matchups this week is actually on a Sunday. It's the Apple Cup. You're playing the Apple Cup in week one. This used to be this huge event. You know, I used to live in Seattle, and that was the biggest thing. Washington State at one point was considering shutting down their football program, and now you have this matchup. So I have two questions for you. Is this a litmus test for the Huskies? Is it even? But more a bigger picture, should this series continue when one program is talking about potentially shutting down and the other one's potentially going for a national championship? This seems like such an awkward matchup, and I feel for the Cougar people.
1: I feel for them as well. They obviously lost, you know, when the music stopped and musical chairs, Oregon State and Washington State, which, by the way, like, you take Oregon State's a wonderful baseball program, and they got left out in the cold as well. I'll answer your second one first. I do think the series does continue and should continue. I'm a big fan of what we have in college football with football rivalries, and the more this sport goes towards being professional and the players getting paid and the conferences getting these big, huge things, you got to hold on to what you can hold on to. And I think the rivalries are something that you got to. You lived in Seattle. You know what it's like. You know, I lived in Gainesville for a couple of years, Florida State, Florida, Miami. You got to hold on to what's left, because there's going to be a day and age where, like, I mean, you don't see Texas Tech anymore. You didn't see Texas versus Texas A&M until Texas joined the SEC. You got to hold on to those, because I think it's important for the students, it's important for the fans that you get to play your rivals, even if, like you
2: said,
1: it's not
2: a 50-point blowout and it's week one.
1: I think you got to fix something on the other side. It is sad that the Apple Cup has turned into basically a patsy out there, a 50-point blowout. It's not good for the sport, but they got to figure it out. Washington State has to figure out what they're doing. Like, I can't blame Washington for going to the Big Ten. You got the check. You're going to take the check. That horse left the barn 3 or 4 years ago. I still think, when I think Washington, I don't think Big Ten, but I still think you got to play the matchup. To me, it turns into, I mean, Florida's playing Florida Atlantic this week, and it's just like, who the hell's Florida Atlantic? They're Boca Raton. Florida's going to win by 40. You still got to do the in-state battles, because, quite honestly, for the Washington State kids, it's important because you get to see what you're up against. And, you know, Unfortunately, Washington State has turned into a minor league team, just like a couple of these other conferences have.
0: All I was doing when you guys were talking there was thinking about Mike Leach when he caught.

0: when he coached at Washington State and breaking down who would win if all the mascots fought. And it's some of the best video ever. All right. One of the teams you're high on, I don't want to get into their game this week, and you can say what you want about it, but you like Houston. It was funny. I've actually had my son, who's 27, helping out a little bit. He knows his college ball well. He picked Houston to go to the playoff. He didn't pick Texas Tech. You like Houston. They're plus 1,500 to win the Big 12. That seems like, look, at Texas Tech's the overwhelming favorite. They're minus 110. I'm not discounting what Texas Tech is. But if Houston can get to the final game, well, then you can hedge at that point. Mm-hmm. Is Houston good enough to get to the Big 12 championship?
1: I think they are, because after Texas Tech, it really comes down to, you know, BYU, Utah, and Houston, in my estimation, is next man up. And I think Houston has a little bit of an easier schedule than the other two, and they can challenge, and really you just need to get there, because like you said, you can hedge that number. This is a team that returns a whole bunch of starters from last year. It's a rare situation where you're not as dependent on the transfer portal as everybody else has been, and I think there's a little bit of consistency there in Houston where I think they're not going to be, you know, Texas Tech, but you're also talking about a team that won 10 games last year, so it's not like they were a horrible team. I think they can get to the Big 12 title game, and then you got a shot at it. I still think it's Texas Tech versus the world, which unfortunately that's what that conference has turned into, just like the ACC has with Miami.
0: And your reason right at the beginning, what David talked about, is the money. We all know the Big Ten and the SEC have it. Texas Tech has Campbell that's given them all their money. Miami had Ruiz, and now they've found others after his company kind of tanked. But Miami has the support. And when you're in Miami, you can get it. When you're in Tallahassee, it's more difficult. And the people with money in Tallahassee have closed their pocketbook to Norvell. Until he's gone, they're not spending money, and they don't have as many of them as the Floridas, the Miamis, etc. He's David Bierman. You can follow him on X, David Bierman, B-E-A-R-M-A-N. He talked about his contest. Sign up, $50. You can win lots of money. He doesn't hold it. I'm getting all the money for the contest. No, that's not true. David will be with us every Wednesday, 8:38, talking some gambling, some football, and some of his best bets. Follow him online at Bierman Bets. David, thanks so much.
1: Absolutely. Time to go get that bagel and kickstart for breakfast. Enjoy, guys.
0: There you go.
2: Thanks, man.
0: All right, a bagel for breakfast. I don't get those because I live in Florida where we don't really have great bagels. I'll stick with the English muffin. Chris Perkins is
2: the absolute best.
0: Chris Perkins to talk the Dolphins. That's absolutely next here on Miller and Moulton.
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6: The state's longest serving inmate on death row has now been executed. After nearly 5 decades since the murder of a 16-year-old Bonita Springs girl, Harold Jean Lucas was put to death by lethal injection. It's Florida's 14th execution this year, with two more set for later this month. And come November, Collier County voters will decide whether to approve a 1% increase on the tourist development tax. County leaders say this would generate an extra $10 million for the tourism sector and apply to short-term rentals plus hotel and motel stays. And the Department of Justice is looking at major grocery stores like Publix, Walmart, and Costco as it investigates high beef prices. The president is also now easing back tariffs on ground beef imports to try and lower prices for Americans. For Wink News, I'm Maisie Olson. First, fair, everywhere.
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0: And, you know, The Who, with my generation, I wouldn't think it was punk, but if it is your interpretation, that's fine. Helter Skelter was something that was different. And the fact that it came from the Beatles, a boy band, made it stand out even more. You know, Dave and Ray Davies of the Kinks, they were wonderful. The Who, one of my favorite bands as well. But for me, Helter Skelter was maybe the door opening to what punk was going to sound like or could sound like. Yeah, Paul.
1: Paul McCartney did a number of interviews and said they read a review of I Can See for Miles by The Who. And they said it was loud and raunchy. And they went right in the studio and said, let's top it.
0: And they did. Like when you hear Helter Skelter, that's unlike anything that we had heard back then. Yes, Dylan.
2: To me, I mean, I could see where the punk origin thing comes from. To me, that's more metal origin than punk, what punk ended up becoming, particularly in England.
0: Well, punk wasn't metal?
2: No. Like heavy metal?
0: Well, that's loud music. Punk is loud music, correct?
2: Yeah, not necessarily.
0: Okay. Maybe similar tone. But look, you're not going to embrace the Beatles with Helter Skelter. You got your mind on, you know, MC5 or the Stooges or the Clash or whoever. That's fine. But to me, the Beatles did something that we had not heard before, and it was played on radio. You know, Stooges didn't get a lot of airplay or MC5. The Clash did, but, you know, here's the Beatles doing it. And it felt like, kind of, the Beatles are doing it. You're allowed to do it. Yeah, Paul.
1: It does feel like you're both arguing the same point because punk music and, you know, heavy metal both felt like kind of a middle finger at the time. Like, let's do something others aren't doing, not the pop rock.
0: Well, you know, the Stones had heavy metal and The Who before the Beatles did. It was just what the Beatles did with that song. In my opinion, that's all. My opinion. It felt like that was ushering in a sound that we had not heard, and maybe that was the preview to what punk rock was going to sound like. You okay with that, Dylan?
2: Yeah, I'll allow it. I think we do agree more than I think people think. We also disagree a lot, too.
0: Yeah, we do. We disagree more than what people think, too.
2: That's also true.
0: I'm going to be in the confessional coming up here at the 30 seconds. Ryan Leaf is in the building. He'll join us coming up in a little bit. Talk some college football with him. Phone calls, update the poll results as well. It's a Pizza Wednesday. Todd is here. Bandage it all. Dylan in the back row. Marvin, Paulie up front. Yours truly. 1 hour in the books on this Wednesday. This occasionally an award-nominated program. Hour two right around the corner. Let me get personal here. Have you ever wiped with a piece of dry single-ply toilet paper and wondered, is this as good as it gets? Well, it's not. It gets a lot better than that. Right, Todd? Wouldn't you say that Dude Wipes gets a whole lot better?
3: Much better.
0: Thank you. 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
20: 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Seabrook accounted for 10 of 13 for 277 and 6 TDs in the air. 5 carries for 41 rushing yards.
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9: In about an hour, Cape Coral's police chief will hold a press conference about the decision to remove automated license plate readers. The move comes after the DeSantis administration moved to take the technology off state roads. Chief Anthony Sizemore says the cameras have helped officers solve crimes, but he wants clear and consistent rules from the state on how they can be used. FDOT is giving people another chance tonight to speak up about plans to widen I-75. The project would add lanes between Alico Road and Golden Gate Parkway. Noise is a big concern from neighbors, and FDOT says the plan includes 16 miles of noise walls. The virtual meeting is from 6 to 7 tonight. You can find the link on winknews.com. Two intersections along Veterans Boulevard and Port Charlotte are closed for work today. Crews are working at Norman Street and Orlando Boulevard. Both intersections will be closed until 5 o'clock this evening. I'm Claire Galt with Wink News. First, fair everywhere.
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0: we could outrun you to the perimeter, if we could outleverage you with numbers, that was the difference. And it still is that way. I mean, when you scheme up an offense, that's what you're up against. You're running into the A gap or the B gap on the defense, and if you can get a double team and get to the linebacker and the safety all in one, you're going to have leverage. You're going to have the victory there. But when you put a quarterback under center, you and remove him from that and put him in the shotgun, especially if you put a back to the right of him or the left of him, you pretty much, for a defensive coordinator, you're giving him so much leeway. Now, that's why when the pistol came in, I really liked that, because at least you put the back behind you in that, and you made it difficult for the defensive coordinator to scheme that up. You in the shotgun and put a running back to one side, like, you are cutting the field in half in terms of what a defensive coordinator can do, and he's going to thank you in his post-game speech.
1: How did J.J. McCarthy fall?
0: Well, I think he got injured. You know, I think that I don't think he played all that bad last year, to be honest with you. I don't think that they were very good offensively, unfortunately. Having one of the best wide receivers out there and not getting the football, that's something else. But, you know, I think a lot of it goes into what Sam Darnold was able to do a year ago, what Daniel Jones has been able to do, two guys that were on that roster, and a decision by the Vikings organization to go with J.J. McCarthy. And in this day and age, like, if you don't go out and have immediate success, people are ready to throw you out with the bathwater, and that's just something that I don't really appreciate. I wanted a competition. Kyler clearly walked in there and won it. I will say this. I love Kevin O'Connell, but I'm telling you right now, if this team doesn't win this year with Brian Flores as the defensive coordinator, there's got to be a real conversation that maybe he's better as an offensive coordinator, as a quarterback whisperer, than he is as a guy overseeing an entire organization when this is all said and done. They have to win this year, plain and simple.
1: Ryan Leaf, USA Sports lead, Pac-12 analyst, and he'll be in the booth on Saturday, Colorado State and Wyoming. That'll be 6:30 Eastern on USA Network. And then the following week, Memphis at Boise State. Great to see you. Thank you for sharing, as always. Robert Griffin Jr. III will join us coming up in about 25 minutes. Marvin will be in the confessional today. So 2 hours in the books on this Wednesday. One more to go. Todd is here, bandage and all. Incredible. Dylan, Marv, all of yours truly in the back room, guys. We say goodbye to Ryan Leaf. We'll say hello to you coming up next hour. 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

0: at Norman Street and Orlando Boulevard. Both intersections will be closed until 5 o'clock this evening. I'm Claire Galt with Wink News. 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

0: Browns coverage. It's too much, Rachel.
1: I mean, there's something crazy going on there every day. I literally could not believe this. It's the first thing when I walked in this morning. I was like, we got to talk about
0: not
1: this.
0: Not watching old film. That's good luck with that, buddy.
1: Who needs to watch film? Yeah. Who needs it in the NFL? Anyway, what do we hear in Seattle? That none of the coaches even saw their kids this past season because they were watching film 24 hours all the day?
0: Not
1: Todd Monken. There you go. Let's talk about, you teased it before the break, Texas A&M quarterback Marcel Reed. He is fed up being on the losing side of his two rivalry games with Texas. He's, as we know, a Heisman Trophy hopeful, and he wants payback this season. In an interview published this week, Reed was very honest about his disdain for the Longhorns. He said, quote, "I hate the color orange. Who likes burnt orange?" I, you know, this is nice. Texas is supposed to be quite good this season, so we'll see if he can get his revenge. But it got me thinking about the top rivalries in college football. I made a list. You are the list king. I want to know what you, the list king, thinks of my list of the top rivalries in college football. I got Michigan, Ohio State, Alabama, Auburn, Army, Navy, Texas, Oklahoma, USC, Notre Dame. Is that still,
0: does that
1: still belong there? Do you think anything else should be on there?
0: Pretty much nails it. That's really strong. Is there even a close sixth?
1: I was looking at some other ones, right? So you got, this is probably not the
0: Georgia,
1: country's.
0: Florida,
1: Georgia, right?
0: Cocktail party, right?
1: And when my very first job, Jason, when I was 21 years old, was covering the Miami Hurricanes during the tail end of the U days.
0: Oh,
1: and I can tell you that Miami FSU was the biggest game in college football. And that rivalry held for a very long time. But I don't know if they still make this list. Arizona State.
0: Virginia Tech.
1: Right.
0: Shout out to my Virginia peeps.
1: That's kind of along the Texas A&M, Texas rivalry. Those in-state rivalries. I mean, you were just talking about in the last segment. Those are sometimes bigger than we around the country realize.
0: Yeah.
1: I did like this fact about the Arizona State rivalry, that they fight over something called, you know, they all have these like actual physical trophies for these in-state rivalries. They fight over something called the Territorial Cup. They've been fighting over it since 1889, which is 23 years before Arizona became a state. That's why it's called the Territorial Cup. So these rivalries run deep, but these are my favorites.
0: Okay, we have Harvard-Yale as a write-in from someone on the staff.
1: Nice.
0: And Clemson-South Carolina. For, you know, the eight people who care about that game. Just kidding.
1: No,
0: just kidding.
1: Listen. I would, if you wanted to replace USC Notre Dame these days, obviously, with either of those, I wouldn't argue with you. But
0: yeah. Okay.
1: I don't know. Nothing's Michigan, Ohio State, baby.
0: Nothing. Rachel with the news.
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0: I've done my best to hold off on Chicago coverage with Colin out of the mix. But Ben Johnson said something about Caleb Williams. I'm like, there's something here. We'll talk about that next year on The Herd.
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7: President Trump has officially endorsed Jim Schwartzel, Republican candidate for District 19, and Casey Asghar, Republican candidate for District 22. In a post on Truth Social, President Trump calls Schwartzel a, quote, MAGA warrior who would never let his constituents down. Jim Schwartzel is the president of Sun Broadcasting, which owns local media outlets, including 92.5 Fox News, Fox Florida, and The CW, which air Wink News. Schwartzel has no involvement in Wink News editorial decisions. Heading to Lee County beaches after Labor Day? 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For Wink News, I'm Lois Tomey. 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
0: All right, I've joked that since Colin moved to Chicago, he's getting too Chicago-centric. But, you know, in defense of him, PCA and the Cubs are on fire, and the Bears were really good last year ahead of schedule. But there's a lot of questions about this Bears team this year. Is there going to be pullback? Can Caleb Williams continue pulling rabbits out of the hat with some of these late game comebacks? They got very fortunate in some end game scenarios, or maybe Caleb is just clutch, or as the young kids like to say, he's him. That's what my son says. Dad, he's him. Oh, he can just make plays. He's just the guy.

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0: Greetings and salutations, friends. How are you today? It is a hump day Wednesday of game week. Let's go. I can smell the football. By the way, Stammer Time just sent me a complete colorized grid. I guess it's all over Twitter. All the games, all the networks, all the times. I need this like a day planner for college football. Thank you, Stammer. Appreciate that. Thank you to all of you for tuning in. We got another big day. Of course, it's a Wednesday here on Craig Sheeman and Company on The Fan, Southwest Florida Sports Authority. We are on 94.1 FM in the greater Fort Myers area, outward to the beaches, going north, Charlotte County, 103.3. I think 105.9 is still being a bad boy. 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Coming up on the program, well, it's Wednesday. That's Wig Wednesday coming up in the 4 o'clock hour with Wig News. First, Fast Airwear. We'll have some trivia. It's good as always. Wednesday Wisdom Fun Facts. I heard a rumor that Chris Palin of the Everblades will be in the building, so we may get to talk to him today. Chris Beasley, how are you?
1: Hey, doing well. Just one more sleep, and then a full night of college football tomorrow night.
0: That's right. That's right. Like the minute we get off, are we carrying any here? What would you doing? Thursday? Baseball?
1: No, not Thursday or Friday. Saturday night, we will have the Clemson-LSU game. Sunday night, we will have the Louisville-Ole Miss game.
0: Regarding the Clemson-LSU game, we think, well, there's a hearing in a court, in a Louisiana courtroom tomorrow. It's going to maybe rule on some sort of stay that may or may not allow these NFL players to play for LSU. I'm going to be in a position for the first time in a while rooting for Clemson, I think. But yeah,
1: and you'll be rooting for the SEC in the courtroom tomorrow.
0: Yes.
1: Yeah.
0: Wow. What a pretzel I'm weaved into right now. I'm a complicated man, and I'll be rooting for Rutgers football at 6 o'clock tomorrow to kick off my evening.
1: Will you really? Rooting? That feels like a strong word.
0: Well,
1: there,
0: I can't have them lose.
1: Well, okay.
0: To UMass. That would look badly on the Big Ten.
1: Big Ten can't look bad, I thought.
0: No. It's top or the bottom.
1: I can tell you this. If I put on Missouri and Arkansas Pine Bluff tomorrow night,
0: yeah,
1: I will not be rooting for either side.
0: You don't root for Missouri in that case?
1: Don't care.
0: Trinkwitz, the running back's still not back from the gunshot.
1: Ahmad Hardy, yeah, he's not playing tomorrow night.
0: Okay. But yeah, we got stuff. This is great. And then, yeah, by the way, there's a lot of Friday night college football on, too.
1: There is.
0: So
1: yeah.
0: Here we go for the next 5 days, starting tomorrow.
1: Yeah, UCF plays tomorrow night, so all the Knights get to watch their team in action.
0: Yeah. Are they still claiming that natty?
1: Yeah, for always and forever.
0: Okay.
1: Yeah.
0: All right. I mean, it's not like an Indiana natty. I mean, that's a real one. And also undefeated.
1: Well, UCF was undefeated.
0: I know, but that's where it ends. I mean, are we still saying a natty?
1: I mean, they were every bit as much undefeated as Indiana.
0: Did they roll through four ranked teams in the postseason to get a national championship game?
1: Rankings are subjective,
0: okay,
1: Craig. They don't necessarily matter.
0: So we're going to say Alabama, Georgia, Indiana, and UCF in the same breath.
1: Yeah,
0: go.
1: The last national champion to come from this state was UCF.
0: Okay.
1: Yeah.
0: I just want to clarify. I want to see what everybody's stance is on that.
1: This summer, I was probably two clicks away this summer from buying a UCF undefeated national championship shirt.
0: Just to bother me? It's just to bother me.
1: Why would that bother you? Alabama won the natty that year. Now, if anything, that's a slight against me.
0: But you would slight yourself and your almost alma mater. Well, almost is a broad word.
1: I was about 120 credit hours short of the official paper from the University of Alabama.
0: You would besmirch all of that just to take a dig at me.
1: It's not a
0: undefeated.
1: Dig at you. Okay. I like college football. Again, the most neutral voice in college football right here.
0: Neutral. Okay. All right. Well, there's plenty to get to here today. In addition, by the way, somebody needs to tell Lincoln Riley to stop talking. So There's still questions about what's wrong. Why didn't nobody? Why didn't USC hold a game and nobody came? If a tree falls in the woods and there's nobody there, does it make a sound? Did a game actually take place against San Jose State Saturday afternoon?
1: Just move on. They play this weekend.
0: They play Friday.
1: Yeah.
0: Talk about a short week. They're going to be 2-0 before anybody else in the Big Ten starts playing. Or most teams.
1: Other than Rutgers.
0: Yeah, well, there's...
1: And Illinois.
0: Actually, there's six teams that are going to play Thursday and Friday.
1: And Minnesota.
0: Uh-huh. Yeah. And then Friday is Michigan State, and there's a couple more who are not on the top of my head, but nevertheless.
1: Stammer Time sent me a great note on that Toledo-Michigan State game Friday night.
0: Oh, a betting note?
1: It's a betting angle, yeah.
0: I think it was Michigan State, what, 10? 10-point favorite?
1: They're 9.5.
0: Okay.
1: So this is from the Twitter account Pick Saban.
0: Okay.
1: Michigan State is 0-8 against the spread as a home favorite since 2024. Toledo 9-0 against the spread as an underdog of less than 31 points since 2021.
0: Take Toledo.
1: Toledo catching 10.5 tomorrow night. Or Friday night, sorry.
0: Pat Fitzgerald, first game. Maybe some jitters. Maybe things not dialed in.
1: Toledo's a solid program out of the MAC.
0: They're the better of the MAC teams.
1: Yeah, they're a good one.
0: In fact, I think they're defending champions.
1: I believe you're correct.
0: Yeah. And Fitzgerald is already saying that I think their running back is a transfer from Boston College. He says he's the greatest running back he's ever seen. I don't know what that means.
1: Well, I thought Indiana has a running back transfer from Boston College.
0: Turbo.
1: There's no way they had two good running backs at Boston. They didn't have two good anything at Boston College last year.
0: I know. Turbo was, he did an interview. He was amazed at how fresh he is for the start of the season. Because Indiana doesn't practice, but like 40 minutes a day.
1: Mm-hmm.
0: I can't believe how good I feel.
1: Well, that and they've got two other workhorse backs.
0: Yeah. Well, two of them are on the Doak Walker watch list, and Turbo's one of them. So we'll see. We'll see. A lot of running backs in the Big Ten.
1: Mm-hmm.
0: That's how we roll. But yeah, Lincoln Riley says the criticism of the small crowd Saturday is a quote-unquote false narrative.
1: It's not false.
0: I saw it with my own eyes.
1: It was a light attendance Saturday at the Coliseum.
0: Light is not even the right word to use.
1: It's almost non-existent.
0: Yeah, you know how they got the red chairs there in the Coliseum?
1: Mm-hmm.
0: I saw almost all of them.
1: A lot of red chairs, yeah. Yeah. I didn't know they were red, but I do now.
0: Yeah, yeah. They were... Nobody's sitting in them.
1: Yeah, you know, move the page. Turn the page, coach.
0: Yeah.
1: Let's move on. We got Fresno coming to town Friday night. Let's focus on the Bulldogs.
0: Stammer Time, I take Toledo money line. I don't know how we feel about that.
1: I don't hate it.
0: That's risky.
1: I don't
0: high
1: hate
0: risk,
1: it.
0: High risk, high reward. That's how we roll on a Friday night.
1: Oh, Craig. Oh, my gosh. We're back.
0: What happened?
1: We get to sprinkle the money line.
0: Yeah?
1: Take the points and sprinkle the money line.
0: Oh,
1: that's a football game. That's a football bet.
0: Okay.
1: Oh, I hadn't even thought of sprinkling the money line yet.
0: Okay, well, good. You're now in midseason form.
1: That's awesome.
0: Oh, let's see here. By the way, how'd you do in your bet last night?
1: Winner!
0: Good job.
1: 2-0 this week.
0: I won yesterday. It was a little... I had to do some dancing to get there.
1: It was a strange one for you.
0: So I said yesterday I was going to take... I was back on Paul Skeens.
1: Mm-hmm.
0: I was going to take Pirates first five innings. Well, in the third inning, I think Skeens got rocked for five runs.
1: I believe that was the second.
0: I think you're right.
1: Yeah, it was early on.
0: It took a Pirates nine run...
1: I think that was the third.
0: Okay.
1: Or was that the fourth?
0: That's what saved me. But I don't like that when I'm making picks based on pitching matchups.
1: Mm-hmm.
0: Then I got 14 runs out of the box. That's not a way to live.
1: I thought you were going to go first five under. So way to pivot away from that.
0: I did not do that
1: and go with the winning bet.
0: Yeah, yeah. All right. Let's see. What else did Lincoln Riley say? For people that don't follow our program or have never set foot in the Coliseum, these are the people that are talking again. I didn't, by the way, living in Southern California for 10 years, I also, it's no fault of my own, never set foot in the Coliseum. The one game I tried to go to, I decided to turn around and go
1: home. Yeah, you tried.
0: I was at a bad part of town, which is called Los Angeles.
1: Yeah. Well, like I brought up yesterday, it will be hot at other college football stadiums this week.
0: Tuscaloosa and also Lubbock going to be on fire.
1: And I'm going to venture to say that more than half of those football stadiums will be full.
0: Yeah.
1: In fact, I'd go to say maybe not a sellout in Tuscaloosa, but pretty darn close.
0: Yeah.
1: And Lubbock, I'd say, will be there.
0: Yeah.
1: That'll be sold out.
0: They're fired up.
1: Yeah. Have tortillas in hand.
0: Yeah.
1: Chucking them.
0: When do they throw those? Is that a pregame, during game? Is it during touchdowns? What is the actual tortilla tradition at Texas Tech?
1: After the first touchdown.
0: Okay. That must take a minute to clean up.
1: Sorry, kickoff.
0: Kickoff. Oh, right after kickoff, they throw them and then they clean them up and they start the game.
1: At kickoff.
0: Okay. So the SEC still not budging. We got the little court thing with LSU tomorrow. We'll see what tomorrow brings. And that should be interesting. Oh, can I give a shout out to an SEC player?
1: Yeah.
0: I know it's rare.
1: Always.
0: It's rare. Marcel Reed of Texas A&M was doing an interview.
1: Yep.
0: And that dude knows what a rivalry is all about.
1: Yeah.
0: He hates the color orange. He says, I don't like Texas. You got to hate Texas. Lots of hate. I'm going to bottle up that soundbite. I'm going to send it to Kyle Whittingham and Bryce Underwood, who say the Ohio State game is just, well, we don't have hate for anybody. It's just another game, which it's not. By the way, when do these two teams play? Like at the end of the year?
1: Last,
0: Thanksgiving?
1: Yeah, rivalry week.
0: He's already steamed about it right now, and it's September. This is how you handle a rivalry. Marcel Reed, good job. Kudos to you. Mm. Oh, and I do have a Big Ten story you will love. This is for you. I pulled this in honor of the former Dolphin, Mark Gronowski.
1: Practice squad Dolphin.
0: He did hook?
1: He got re-signed.
0: Okay.
1: Yeah, he's on the practice squad.
0: So Iowa's getting ready. Iowa's, I think, one of the other games Friday night. Getting ready for the big game against Northern Illinois. Kirk Ferentz, who is the most tenured coach in all of college football, can't decide. So we're going with both Jeremy Heklinski and Hank Brown for the foreseeable future.
1: Heklinski, from what I read a couple weeks ago, he was separating himself. I saw a report from a practice that was open to the public where he threw 5 touchdown passes. Now, there was no context to that.
0: Yeah.
1: Was this red zone? Did we run 50 red zone plays and we threw 5 touchdown passes?
0: I think it was 7-0.
1: Right. So there was no context provided, but the reports were Heklinski was kind of separating himself, but then I guess the last week when...
0: Hank Brown must have had a good week.
1: No, it was the opposite. Heklinski had a terrible week. I think it was last week. And then, because... Yeah. Big Ten Network did their training camp tour.
0: Yeah.
1: And I think Iowa was the last spot that they went.
0: Okay.
1: And yeah, you can kind of tell when they talked to Kirk Ferentz, like, we're going to roll with both of our guys.
0: The problem with Heklinski is he's 5'11", can't throw, more of a runner. Brown is 6'4", he can throw, but he can't run. Statue. So, hey, maybe a 2 QB system there. And I'm bringing it back.
1: Yeah.
0: I thought we gave up on the 2 quarterback system in college football back in the day, but... Now, this is the most Iowa thing Iowa can do right now.
1: I love it.
0: I knew you would. I knew you would. I brought that just for you.
1: Because you're Iowa, and for every other college football program, the quarterback's most important.
0: Mm-hmm.
1: At Iowa, it's like 9th most important on the offense.
0: That's right.
1: You know, good outside of receivers.
0: Yeah,
1: quarterback's at the bottom in terms of importance to the Hawkeyes program.
0: And we're going with 2 tight end formations, so we're only doing 1 wide receiver, and we got a running back.
1: Maybe even a fullback, too.
0: Maybe.
1: You know?
0: Maybe.
1: Just take all the pass catchers off the field.
0: Iowa football, where left guard is the most important guy on the offense.
1: You know, you laugh, but it's a hell of an offensive line.
0: Yeah. All right. Well, let's go Kirk Ferentz. So, pretty excited about that. We've got, another game tomorrow. I might be interested, not that it'll be close, but it might be interesting. Colorado takes on Georgia Tech.
1: It might be close.
0: Well, it might be. A couple interesting things. Colorado, I'm just, where are they? I mean, where's Deion with this program now after he's, you know, 2 years removed after Pro Bowl Shador and Heisman Trophy winner Travis Hunter leaving?
1: Apparently that offense is totally revamped, not from the personnel side, but from the philosophy side.
0: Okay.
1: Going to pound the rock this year at Colorado.
0: Okay. And they're going to take on a Georgia Tech team who Haynes King is gone,
1: mm-hmm.
0: but he's replaced by Alberto Mendoza,
1: mm-hmm.
0: who left Indiana to go there. And also the running back that was at Alabama, then Michigan.
1: Haynes
0: then
1: King.
0: Haynes, no.
1: Justice Haynes.
0: Justice Haynes, yes. So that's enough interest for me to check it out. So I'll be watching that a little bit.
1: Have you heard little Mendoza talk? Speak.
0: He's got a few traits of his brother. Not as enthusiastic, but he still uses some of the same words.
1: Yes, I heard him for the first time.
0: Yeah,
1: maybe it was over the weekend. Maybe it was last night or Monday night. But yeah, if you close your eyes, it sounds like a young Fernando Mendoza.
0: Yeah, it does. It does. He's about 4 inches shorter than his brother, so I don't know. We'll see how that goes. All right, so playing college football. I'm very excited about that. Tiger Woods in the news this morning.
1: Yeah.
0: He's back. Sort of. You know what? Let me reset the table. It is a glorious day for the state of Florida.
1: Mm-hmm.
0: We all got a little bit safer on our roads and highways.
1: Yep.
0: So he's fresh off of rehab. He's lost some weight. He's really kind of drawn a little thin. And so he's playing now with the DUI from March where he flipped a car.
1: Yep.
0: DUI, is that what we call it here? Wisconsin's got me all mixed up now.
1: I believe we're DWI here.
0: DWI.
1: But yeah.
0: All right. So he's going to plead no contest to reckless driving, but he has to give up his driver's license for 5 years. So, Tiger, no driving till 2031. I think that's a heady play by the judge.
1: I think everybody's insurance rates just dropped in the state of Florida, at least auto insurance.
0: Yeah.
1: And did you hear at the press conference?
0: Held a press conference?
1: No, he didn't. The state. I don't know if it was a
0: prosecutor?
1: Yeah, I'm not sure who it was, but somebody held a press conference laying it all out.
0: Yeah.
1: And he was asked if the 5 years without driving...
0: Uh-huh.
1: also applies to golf carts.
0: Good question.
1: That was his response. Good question. I don't have an answer for you. Leave your information with my assistant,
0: Holy
1: and I will follow up with
0: cow.
1: You.
0: Because you can be cited
1: yes.
0: or pulled over for operating a golf cart while intoxicated. You can.
1: Right.
0: So you're driving.
1: So what are we talking about here?
0: We got to have an exemption. Got it, right? There's got to be.
1: I would think so. I would think that. Now, maybe he can't drive his golf cart on the road.
0: Yeah.
1: But maybe, like, if he goes to a golf course and wants the cart and not walk, that he can do that. I don't know.
0: I mean, when there's some courses, when you go from 9 to 10, you're crossing a neighborhood street.
1: Mm-hmm. Yeah. Yeah.
0: Maybe he walks that part. Maybe somebody drives for him.
1: Calls Charlie. Hey, you got to drive this across the road for me.
0: Oh, my gosh.
1: I'm only permitted for cart path movement only.
0: That's hilarious. That is hilarious. By the way, he was also fined $1,500, which is what, like a penny?
1: $1,500?
0: Yeah.
1: That's it?
0: Yeah.
1: Come on. Flipped a car.
0: Well...
1: could have killed somebody.
0: It said multiple fines totaling $1,500.
1: That's crazy.
0: Probably a $75 court docket fee.
1: There's a country in Europe. I forget which one. Probably one of these Scandinavian countries. But the fine system for moving violations and traffic violations and stuff.
0: Yeah.
1: There's not a set amount. It's based on your income from the previous year.
0: Oh,
1: most of the time, I wholeheartedly disagree with that philosophy.
0: Right.
1: Situations like this, it's like, yeah, you know what? He should probably pay more than the $1,500 here.
0: Okay.
1: We need him to learn a lesson. This has happened one too many times for me being comfortable.
0: It's his fourth incident.
1: Right. So
0: And two cars flipped, four total incidents involving police.
1: Should have lost one leg. Like there's lots of things here where he's really been about as lucky as you can be with all of these automotive incidents.
0: Yeah.
1: I feel like he needs a financial pop to kind of like jolt him and say, hey, stop taking stuff and then driving.
0: Yeah. Yeah, no more Ambien. 3 minutes of summer has texted in. I'm a golf professional in the area. In order for a player to be covered by the club's insurance policy, the person must be a licensed driver in the United States.
1: All right.
0: He's going to need some kind of rider. Because that's the only way he's going to play anymore is with a golf cart.
1: You know what? I'll do it.
0: Well, I mean, how many guys on the tour have somebody driving for them? Nobody. You got to probably drive your own cart.
1: I'll be his personal driver. Cars, golf carts, bicycles, electric scooters.
0: Okay.
1: All of it. I'll be his personal driver.
0: Yeah, the shovel says, it's my understanding the golf cart is a motorized vehicle and would fall under the ban regardless of where he is. We need Jeff Nixon on the phone.
1: The only retort that I would have is you're not on roadways. So, like I can't get a ticket for not using a turn signal on a golf course. You know what I'm saying? But also, most golf carts have the little plaque on the steering wheel that says, you know, nobody under the age of 16 is allowed to drive and you must have a valid driver's license.
0: Yeah.
1: I've also seen those on a bunch of different golf carts.
0: All right. Well, you know what? If Jeff Nixon's listening or somebody knows where Jeff is, we need some clarification on this because He would know this inside and out. Vincent Michael checking in with a happy hump day to Craig, Chris, and company. Thank you very much. Martini checking in. Tell me when the Everblades ticket. Again, we may have Chris Palin in studio pretty soon.
1: The pop by.
0: Yeah.
1: The pop in.
0: The pop in. Let's see here. Stammer found this shirt while cleaning out the closet. Oh, it's one of our shirts. All right. You know, we still got to get new ones to say the fan on it. We can't be doing the old stuff next time we go out. Hurricane Dan, yo, Craig, just a heads up. Yeah, I know, guys. I told you, 105.9 is down. It's just not a thing right now. They're working on it.
1: HD's, website,
0: yeah,
1: app.
0: Stream, all the above. Yep.
1: Many different ways.
0: Corkscrew. Dabo had the line of the week. No pun intended. We're just trying to stay in our lane. Picking on Lane Kiffin and not going to go do the NFL thing. I saw that. It's just Dabo being Dabo.
1: Yeah,
0: he's folksy now.
1: I can't. Dabo lost his likability factor a long time ago in my book.
0: Yeah, when he put his head in the sand. And he's still claiming, hey, I won a lot of games around here. They can't fire me. Well, it's been a minute.
1: It's been a few minutes.
0: I mean, Deshaun Watson and Trevor Lawrence, that was a while ago.
1: Yeah.
0: River Fire, Wisconsin will be 0-1 come Sunday night. Book it.
1: Well, yeah.
0: And River Fire, the sky is blue and the grass is green. I mean, way to go on a limb. By the way, for those that don't know, they take on Notre Dame.
1: Notre Dame's a 3-touchdown favorite.
0: My Canes will win it all this year, says Fitz. All right. Lori, the streamer, checking in. She also has that UCF shirt. Her daughter went there, so she's got the national championship undefeated shirt. Let's see here.
1: Clemson's got a tough start to the season.
0: Well, they got? Who else?
1: So they got at LSU. Next weekend, they get Georgia Southern. Okay, layup.
0: Mm-hmm.
1: The following week, UNC comes to town, which is a bigger test than what I thought it was going to be.
0: Yeah.
1: Based on what we saw last week.
0: That edge rusher.
1: Week after, they go out to Berkeley to play Cal. And Cal's
0: going to long road trip.
1: Long trip, and Cal's going to be. They got a good quarterback.
0: Oh, that's a conference game.
1: And then, and then the next week they host Miami.
0: Wow, that's a big start.
1: It feels like 3-2 at best, and if you slip up somewhere, a 2-3 start, not good.
0: Does a 1-4 start get Dabo hot seated? It's got to be a hot seat. He doesn't have a lifetime contract. At some point, they're going to have to make a switch over there.
1: You got to look at his contract and see what the buyout is.
0: Yeah.
1: They're an ACC school. They might fall into the same issue with their coach that Florida State's experiencing right now, where you want to fire them, but you do not have enough money to buy him out and bring in a top-notch coaching staff.
0: Yeah. Yeah. Nate Dog Naples, Penn State thoughts, 10-2, baby.
1: No.
0: Schedule wise, 10-2 is there, but I'm in the camp of your Iowa State East, including your quarterback Rocco Beck. Let's see.
1: I would be
0: 9-3 would be probably very realistic though with that schedule.
1: Yeah. I might go the under.
0: Really? I won't fight you.
1: I just don't like. Okay, they bring in a bunch of cyclones.
0: Yeah.
1: They were like the fifth best team in the Big 12 last year.
0: Yeah. I know.
1: Now they're going to go to the Big 10 and it's going to be better?
0: I think they had the ninth rated offense. What are they going to go against Big 10 defenses?
1: Yeah, I get the schedule angle. Mm-hmm. And I was high on Penn State last year, so maybe I've just got burned by them too recently where I'm not
0: toasted.
1: Buying in. But no, I've heard the 10-2 stuff with them, but mm-hmm. No, I don't think that they're talented enough.
0: I think you're right. Shawshank, let Tiger sit in jail, in state jail, for 90 days. That will get his attention.
1: He will not be doing that.
0: Not gonna do it. In fact, he's good as of today. He pled. The deal is done.
1: He just can't drive.
0: Let's see here. Kenny Bear. If Madden can afford his drivers, Tiger can afford a fleet of drivers. Did Madden have a driver?
1: Yeah, Madden wouldn't fly. Remember, he had his bus.
0: Oh, that's right, he had the bus. Oh, that was classic.
1: He hated flying.
0: The Madden Cruiser. Southbound, can't wait to be in South Bend for that Notre Dame-Miami game. Bring back the Catholics versus Convicts rivalry. Yeah, all about it.
1: I think it's back, right? Maybe not as heated as back in the 80s and early 90s, but it feels pretty back right now.
0: When that game comes around,
1: yeah.
0: That's all you're going to hear on sports talk radio and the TV talking head shows that week.
1: Well,
0: unless there's an NFL. Is that the weekend?
1: No, that's the weekend, Craig.
0: Oh, that's the weekend you don't get married on because it's a pretty awesome weekend?
1: November 7th, I believe, is that weekend.
0: Okay. All right.
1: Yep, so you've got Miami and Notre Dame that weekend.
0: Okay.
1: In addition to, let me scroll up, You've got Penn State at Washington. BYU at Utah, Alabama at LSU, Oklahoma at Florida, Georgia at Ole Miss, and Oregon at Ohio State. Yeah, that's
0: toasty. Sorry, Notre Dame, Miami. You're going to get bumped.
1: No, they're not getting bumped.
0: No, like, maybe you're not going to get all the airtime.
1: No, not all the airtime.
0: I mean, I personally am interested in that Oregon-Ohio State game, but that Alabama-LSU game is going to be toasty.
1: Yeah, Oregon-Ohio State, Georgia-Ole Miss. I mean, Texas is at Missouri. That's a top 25 preseason matchup. No. I don't think Missouri will be ranked this late in the season.
0: No.
1: But.
0: And Dolphin Jordan's texting in. Hurricanes 12-0 this season. Cry about it, Notre Dame. Okay. This is what I love. Season is here. Let's go. All right. We still have some NFL news to discuss. By the way, I got to get my team straight. Is it the Chargers that have left for Australia?
1: Nope.
0: It's the Rams?
1: No. The 49ers.
0: Let me reset.
1: Yep.
0: 49ers left a week early.
1: Today.
0: But the Rams are going to wait till like 3 minutes before kickoff to get on the plane and go over there, basically.
1: Niners leave today. Rams leave a week from today. Okay. That is not a joke.
0: No, that's a fact. He's going to keep the team on Pacific Coast time in their schedule and see how that works out. I mean, I'm intrigued to see how this works out. I don't know if it'd be easy to tell because I think the Rams are superior to the 49ers in talent.
1: But are sleepy Rams better than the 49ers?
0: We'll find out. I mean, how many seats does Aaron Donald take up on an airplane when he
1: spreads haven't been
0: out?
1: Told he's going for sure yet.
0: I know.
1: I guess they got a week.
0: Yeah, we'll find out.
1: George Kittle and Nick Bosa did make the trip.
0: Yeah.
1: So good news there.
0: Ready to go. Although one of those seems a little early. We'll talk about that when we get back. Maybe Chris Palin popping in from the Everblades. Craig Sheeman and company on the Fan. Southwest Florida's Sports Authority.
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0: Craig Sheeman and company on The Fan, Southwest Florida Sports Authority, rolling here through a hump day Wednesday. I got a special treat for you. A friend, a longtime friend of the company, Vice President of the Everblades, Chris Palin, happened to be in the building, and we thought we'd say hello. Chris, how are you?
14: I'm great. Thanks for having me in here.
17: It's good to see you
0: guys.
17: Yeah,
0: yeah. So, and one of our diehards, Martini, who is season ticket holder with you guys, says, hey, I think tickets go on sale in like 2 weeks for individual games or something. I'll let you tell me what's coming up, because
17: wow,
0: the season
17: Martini's
0: starts
17: right
0: in October.
17: On it, man.
0: Oh, he is.
17: Yeah, we will go on sale to the general public on September 23rd.
0: All right.
17: So a couple weeks away before that, kind of getting everything in order. And yeah, that's when we'll go on sale, and looking forward to opening night and raising that banner again.
0: Are you in charge of getting that banner designed and printed and put together? How's that all happen behind the scenes?
17: No, I am not in charge of that.
0: Did you delegate it to somebody else?
17: Yes. We have a wonderful promotional crew that handles all of the design of that, as well as the celebration and all the elements that go into that, which is a ton of work, and they do a great job for it. So I leave it up to them. I just approve the budget.
0: Okay.
17: Or tell them to cut it, one or the other.
0: Okay.
1: We got any new nights coming up this year?
17: Oh, you know what? We are jam-packed with, we were talking about it yesterday, because, you know, Tuesday is our big promotional
0: day. Oh, yeah.
17: Right?
0: Big promotional
17: day
0: before
17: that.
0: The radio hit.
17: Yeah.
0: Yeah.
17: So we spent a lot of time this summer ordering giveaways, because every Friday, Saturday prior to the new year, there's a pretty significant giveaway.
0: Yeah.
17: So we are jam-packed with giveaways the first half of the year. There's still some good ones the second half of the year, but better than we've ever had, for sure.
0: That's good. That's good. All right. Most important question.
17: Oh, boy.
0: Cam's coming back, right?
17: Yes, Cam's
0: okay,
17: coming back. Yeah. I mean, the way it works at our level is these guys signed AHL contracts. Sometimes that's a deciding factor between going to a certain place or, you know, going to Jacksonville or coming to us, whatever.
0: Mm-hmm.
17: If a team offers somebody an AHL contract, they get the opportunity to go there and try out for that team. Typically, you know, if they don't make it, obviously they're back with us. But Cam has always signed an AHL contract with whoever our affiliate is, but he's happy to be here. This is where he wants to be. And, you know, with our new affiliation with Pittsburgh, you know, I in Wilkes-Barre, I think, you know, with it all being in-house, I would assume we will have a much even stronger team than we've had in the past.
0: Yeah.
17: You know, they'll want to see their young talent. They had a good team last year,
0: mm-hmm.
17: obviously. At the ECHL level, so we'll have a really strong team, and like I said, probably better than we've had.
1: They were Wheeling, right? Who we played in the Eastern Conference final.
17: Yeah, they were young,
1: okay,
17: good. A lot of those guys will transfer over to us if they don't make the AHL level, and you know we're doing our due diligence to get the guys back that we want to get back.
1: And this affiliation should stick for a little while, right?
0: Yeah, we're changing like every year. It seemed like,
17: I think it's going to stick for a long time.
0: Forever.
17: Now that we own all three teams, basically.
0: Yeah. So the owners bought into the
17: Hoffman family bought the Pittsburgh Penguins and the Wilkes-Barre Scranton.
0: So
1: they own all three of them now.
17: Oh yeah, we own all three.
1: Nice.
0: Further your point, there's not going to be a lot of change. Moving up and down the line.
1: So those affiliate night jerseys, though, they'll be good for a while.
17: We have that second half of the year. I saw the design yesterday as well. I also saw a little secret out here. I saw the, what do they call them? They're not rally towels in Pittsburgh, but the terrible towel.
0: Yeah.
17: Which is what we would do as a giveaway. So that's pretty cool.
0: Yeah, but our towels light up. Right.
1: Yeah.
17: Yeah. Well, they did. These will be yellow, obviously,
0: okay.
17: but a really cool promotion as well. So, we're looking forward to it. We've had some intercompany meetings with both affiliates. So it's going well.
1: Good.
0: As far as East Coast Hockey League, I think we're expanding one and moving another, like the New Mexico Goat Heads or something.
17: Yeah, you know what? Like, I work in the business and I can't keep up with it. It's
0: I think Utah moved to Trenton, which I wouldn't want to leave Utah to go to Trenton, but that's what they're doing.
1: Augusta's coming in this year.
17: Augusta next will be year, right?
1: Next year.
17: Yeah. Yep.
0: The
17: Lynx. Augusta, which will be cool. Yeah, New Mexico joins Trenton. You know, Trenton was a hot spot for the ECHL early on in their league and in the league offices there.
0: Yeah.
17: The guy running that was with Orlando for a while in Jacksonville, Bob Arablo. He's excellent at what he does. They'll be successful in Trenton. And it probably needed hockey back.
0: Yeah.
17: And Utah has an NHL team. So they, you know, to have an ECHL team in the same city is kind of rough.
0: What's Brad Ralph up to these days?
17: I saw him yesterday walking his dog. We're now neighbors. So,
0: oh, really?
17: Yeah. I guess both Brad and Cam live in the same development as me, so I had no idea before we moved. So he's doing great.
18: Oh, so you recently moved, mm-hmm. and then you discovered, hey, yeah. look at my neighbors. Yeah, I know them.
17: I knew a little bit in advance, but okay. not before I bought and moved. But yeah, he's doing great. He'll be going up to wherever training camp is for Pittsburgh and Wilkes-Barre. I think I heard that all the camps are together. So he'll be up there, and he's doing great and ready to make another run.
1: You guys can have some nice late night Friday beers after some wins.
18: That's right. On the back porch.
17: With both of them? Yeah, that'd be great. Yeah,
18: that's pretty good. So when did the move take place? Are you done? Are you unpacked? Or are you doing all that?
17: Yeah, well, I mean, it's 106 degrees. Does that ever
18: degrees.
17: Really end?
18: No, never. No, I think I still got a few boxes I've never unpacked. Yeah. It's time to throw those away.
17: Boy, it's been probably 2 months now. There's still boxes.
18: So as soon as the season ended, you just picked up and left.
17: It was rough. and we're in the midst of building a pool right now because we had a pool at the old place. So that's a mess too. Yeah. So I figure by maybe Christmas or the beginning of January we'll be settled. But
18: okay. Well, congratulations. Yeah. That's a big
17: Thank
18: deal.
17: You. Yeah. Yeah.
18: It's all good.
17: Like I was saying before we went on the air, we shipped the sun off, so we've got some space, so that's nice.
18: Yeah. All right. So each year when we damage the Kelly Cub, what's the process? I saw it was damaged this year within 5 minutes of winning the thing. I saw the pictures in the locker room, and it didn't look as bad this year as like the handle wasn't missing or anything. But what's the process? Who do we send that to fix?
17: Well, believe it or not, this is a small operation at the ECHL level, so we send it to the commissioner.
18: Oh. With an apology note?
17: Yeah, he knows. And I believe it's his dad that actually fixes the cup.
18: Oh, really?
17: Yep. And it was done within a week and a half, and it came back to us last week. Wow. And now we are putting together, actually we just went out today, a Kelly Cup tour with all our big partners. So they all received emails today, and we're going to be scheduling those dates out. So
1: have you guys had your big league meeting yet?
17: Yeah, that was in Nashville this year. That was the end of June.
1: Now, are you still as beloved by all the other organizations because of the on and ice, off ice dominance?
17: Yeah, not only had we won the cup for 4 out of the last 5 years, but we had won the league cup for the office, which is called the Outstanding Award of Excellence or whatever it is. We had won that 5 years in a row, and this year was our 6th in a row. So, we pretty much got booed off stage.
1: Yeah.
17: Yeah, they didn't. We were the last award, as they hold the last for the best, and everyone was kind of, okay, let's time to drink.
18: Well, that's a good place to do it. All right, well, we're looking forward to another year. Well, I presume that's being put together as we speak.
17: That's what we're talking about right now,
18: Here. We're going to have another relationship. I can't wait. I told him, I told everybody, listen, I want me and Chris on that Jumbotron cheering on the fans. But
17: there we go. You've got to get down to a game. You're not there enough. We've got to get you down.
18: I was at game 7.
1: Take some of the nights I'm out there.
17: Yeah, you can't just come to game 7.
18: I know. I got, you're right. You're 1,000% right. All right, Chris Palin, let's do it again.
17: All right. Well, thanks for having me.
18: What's the motto for 5 out of 6? What's that? It was one for the.
1: We need another hand.
18: Or we one for the thumb or something. That's your marketing.
17: Know.
18: That's a 4 o'clock meeting on a Tuesday.
17: Yeah. I'll leave it up to them.
18: All right. Chris Palin, VP of the Everblades, the Kelly Cup champions again. We'll be back to talk about that a little bit. It's got some NFL news for you as well. Craig Sheeman, a company on the Fan, Southwest Florida Sports Authority.
19: 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MLB on Fox's Game of the Week at 7 o'clock has the Yankees at the Padres. Sunday at 3, it's IndyCar Racing live from Monterey. Then at 7 o'clock, it's Big Ten SEC Volleyball. And that's sports this weekend on Fox Florida.
20: Governor Ron DeSantis has officially endorsed Republican gubernatorial candidate Byron Donalds to become the Sunshine State's next governor. The move officially resolved lingering questions regarding whether DeSantis would personally back Donalds following past political friction. Tonight is your last chance to weigh in on FDOT's plan to widen I-75 from Alico Road to Golden Gate Parkway. A virtual public meeting is scheduled from 6 to 7. You can find the link on winknews.com. Collier County voters will head to the polls this November to decide on a proposed 1% increase to the local tourist development tax. Local officials estimate the hike would bring in an additional $10 million for the area's tourism industry. For Wheat News, I'm Lois Tomey. First, fair, everywhere.
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0: Espanol said, great interview. Love hearing about the Blades in the East Coast Hockey League. And Michael Callaway with a happy hump day to everybody. Oh, you know what? And Michael adjusting, listening on 94.1 because he can't listen on 105.9 because it's down.
1: Tough loss for his Cubbies last night.
0: Yeah, yeah. But they... a
1: lot of Brewers fans at Wrigley last night.
0: Oh, well, they're pretty close.
1: Yeah, a lot.
0: Yeah, pretty close. I'm going to do something with the Brewers-Cubs game tonight, by the way, in my pick at the end of the show. Don't want to foreshadow too much at this point. Nevertheless.
1: Oh, Mizorowski's on the mound.
0: All right. Now you know I'm going one of two things.
1: First five Brewers.
0: Marti. Did I do that? Yeah. No.
1: Yeah.
0: Sometimes I go unders.
1: Yeah, I know.
0: Let's see. Martini getting ready right now. He's ready for the season. He's all fired up listening to Chris. And here's a random one from Fitz. Who wins more games this season, Florida State or the Dolphins? Oh, yeah,
1: we did that yesterday. Yeah, we did this. We go Miami, but winning percentage-wise, probably Florida State.
0: Because the Dolphins have more chances.
1: Right.
0: And that's not taking away from the Dolphins. By the way, you can watch Florida State Monday night against...
1: SMU.
0: All right. Let's see. Do you have online replays at all? Missed the Everblades interview. Thanks.
1: No replays.
0: No. Our website just pretty much just able to play. And while I'm thinking of it, we will have our football pickup game as well. Gavin's Ace Hardware sponsoring that. $50 winner each week with a gift card for Gavin's. But that's going to be a situation where we text, and then you text back, and you get signed up.
1: Well, I'll have all the details tomorrow for that. Give you 6 days to get your picks in before the NFL season kicks off.
0: All right. It's coming. It's coming. Like we were mentioning going into the break, that the 49ers are traveling as we speak. They're in the air somewhere.
1: Mm-hmm. Somewhere over the Pacific.
0: Somewhere 33,000 feet over the Pacific, heading on down to Australia. So they're going to go early. The Rams are going to go as late as possible. So a study in body clocks.
1: So the Niners are leaving today, but they're not going to land in Australia until Friday. Friday in Australia.
0: Is that how that works?
1: It'll be Thursday here, but Friday in Australia.
0: That's hilarious.
1: So the Rams can't leave next Wednesday because then they wouldn't show up until Friday. Oh, but the game is Friday in there.
0: There, but Wednesday...
1: I don't understand how they came to this conclusion.
0: I don't either. So that's it. So you mentioned also going on the break. So Greg Kittle and Nick Bosa...
1: George.
0: Huh?
1: George Kittle.
0: What did I say?
1: Greg. That's his brother.
0: George Kittle and Nick Bosa on the plane. Now... Kittle just came off the pup list. Now, remember, he had an Achilles in January. January 11th. It was in a playoff game. Or no.
1: That would have been the last
0: regular
1: week.
0: season game.
1: Yeah.
0: And Nick Bosa had an ACL in September. Okay, it's been about a year.
1: That makes sense.
0: Yeah, I'm not surprised by that. But Kittle.
1: Yeah, that's
0: pushing
1: a quick turnaround for Kittle.
0: Yeah, I'm like, sit this one out, dude. But he's kind of crazy that way. He's an animal. So, anyway, your guy, John Eric Sullivan, was asked, he's GM of the Dolphins, was asked about the Quinn Ewers situation. He says, hey, it's a performance-based business, and we just weren't getting it done. But you got an asset for him, so how do you talk him into the Jaguars? He's not getting it done. He stinks. But, hey, give us a draft pick for us, Jacksonville. And Jacksonville saw some value there.
1: There was something there with Quinn at the end of last year when he took over the starting job in Miami
0: from
1: Tua.
0: So he's got film that he says he can do it.
1: It looked like, I'm not going to say like a superstar quarterback, but he looked like an NFL quarterback, like he could hold his own. Yeah. And I don't know if it was going from a Mike McDaniel offense to a, who's the OC there now? Texans guy.
0: Oh, not Kiss.
1: Bobby Slowick.
0: Wasn't going to get there.
1: Bobby Slowick. Maybe that was the difference. Liam Cohen, quarterback guy. Like, he's worked wonders with Baker, with Trevor Lawrence last year. So maybe he sees something in Quinn and didn't want him to hit waivers.
0: Yeah.
1: So you throw Miami a six and you don't have to worry about it.
0: So, I mean, we all know that Trevor Lawrence isn't going anywhere. He's making $55 million a year. I don't know what Quinn Ewers' deal will be with Jacksonville.
1: I mean, he was-

0: a seventh round pick, and he's got 3 years of control left. He was a rookie last year, so that's fine for Jacksonville.
1: I think his original deal, which he didn't see hardly any of this money, was 4 years, 4.3. Again, not going to see the majority of that. Remember, he turned down $8 million to come back to Texas for one more year. Right now, bad financial move.
0: Did he turn that down from Texas? I thought Texas kind of told him.
1: Was that like Miami or somebody say stay in college,
0: I
1: transfer?
0: I think it was another school.
1: All right, he had an $8 million offer to remain.
0: Yeah, Texas was ready for the Arch Manning era to begin last year.
1: Yeah. All right, well, somebody offered him $8 million. It was probably Miami.
0: That would make sense.
1: Yeah, that would all check out. So, yeah, he's got an uphill climb to match what he turned down. Betting on himself. Ready to go to the NFL. All right, what else we got here NFL-wise? Oh, Kyle Van Noy back in business. This guy has played for every NFL team. Well, he's played for all of our teams. He's played for the Dolphins, he's played for the Lions, he's played for the Patriots, he's played for the Vikings. He's
0: played for the Ravens.
1: Yeah, I think he was with the Chargers for a year, too.
0: I believe you're right, yeah.
1: So, and the fact that he wasn't signed until now, I mean, 13 years, he's 35, he's old. He had some years where he was pretty good.
0: Oh, yeah. He's a practice squad guy. I mean, if you get a little banged up on the defensive line, you call him up. He's a pro.
1: Well, the Vikings have no depth at pass rush, so this is a team that could use an extra guy. So he's a Viking now. Let's see what else. Oh, we're talking about the 49ers traveling to Australia. Colin Kaepernick. He says he is shunning the NFL, Chris, because they turned their back on him, so he loves football. He watches a lot of college football.
0: Mm.
1: Will not watch any NFL football.
0: Mm. Man.
1: So there's that.
0: It's going to make me reassess my love of the NFL if I know Colin Kaepernick's not watching it every Sunday.
1: He chewed up a lot of our real estate.
0: Man.
1: Audio, radio-wise, for a couple of years with that kneel-down stuff.
0: What is the NFL going to do?
1: I don't know.
0: I have no clue. Might not make it.
1: Yeah.
0: You know?
1: He's 38 now. It's over.
0: Yeah. We can officially stop.
1: Yeah, we can stop
0: it. Do you call Kaepernick?
1: No, nobody calls him anymore. You go trade for Quinn Ewers and you hope for the best.
0: Right.
1: Joey Porter Jr. was asked if he's going to play. They got their little contract kerfuffle with the Steelers, and he says he was noncommittal. He's not sure. He's got to play. He's under contract. The bottom line, he's under contract. So.
0: Yeah, but, tight hamstring. A sore back?
1: By the way, did you see how many captains the Chargers and the Rams have?
0: No.
1: What would you get? Normal is four.
0: I think the normal is, I thought it was five, but yeah.
1: The Rams have 11 and the Chargers have 10.
0: That's too many.
1: It's way too many.
0: Yeah.
1: What are we doing?
0: That's 20% of your roster.
1: Whoever's got
0: more than 20% of your roster.
1: Whoever's got to stitch the C on the shoulder, that's a lot of needlework.
0: Yeah.
1: Yeah. I don't like it. That seems like let's pick a guy.
0: I thought you had, because the captain, the patch, it's got the C on it, then it's got the stars under it. And I thought you had
1: four. What's the stars for?
0: Well, you had four stars under it, and then so one would have like none of the stars filled in, then one would have one star filled in, all the way up to all four. That's why I thought five was the number that you had.
1: Oh, I see what you're saying. Okay. I don't know. They're going with a lot.
0: Okay.
1: It seems excessive and too many cooks in the kitchen, right? Like, if somebody needs to make a big speech in the locker room, who's doing it?
0: When you're the Rams and you've got
1: Stafford,
0: 10 guys over the age of 33, who are you gonna spite and say, nope, sorry, Myles Garrett, you're not a captain here. Aaron Donald, thank you for coming out of retirement, not a captain.
1: Yeah, you just got here. Earn it.
0: Apparently they're not taking that approach.
1: All right, Yippee-ki-yay says stars for the number of years that they've been captain. Is that what it is? What if you're a 6-year captain? You're not gonna put six stars on
0: them? Look, that was just, I don't know why I thought that with the captain patch.
1: And then they gotta get a new patch for the man of the year. It looks like the Darth Vader caped guy.
0: I kind of agree with you on that one.
1: All right.
0: And Kirk Cousins named starting quarterback for the Raiders week one against the Dolphins.
1: Yep.
0: Fernando QB2.
1: To nobody's surprise, right? All right.
0: Not my surprise.
1: No. Look, the Raiders did what they said they were going to do.
0: J-Mac stunned.
1: Why? What is he doing? What is he doing on the radio? I'm gonna take his microphone away. We're done, right? This was the week. The Friday. Is Colin back?
0: No, Colin's back next week.
1: Tuesday.
0: Yeah.
1: Okay. By the way, you and me are off on Monday. FYI.
0: Everybody's off on Monday.
1: Well, I don't know about everybody, so I want to be cautious about how I say that. Some people have to work.
0: You're right. We're off on Monday.
1: It's Labor Day. We're not going to labor that day. You'll probably be at a tournament driving across the state or something. I have no idea.
0: I think I'll be home by the time 3 o'clock rolls around, but yeah, not here.
1: Okay. All right. Oh, somebody's got an explanation on the stars. Rice says, stars are how many years you've been captain.
0: Oh, okay.
1: Okay. And when you get to give your patch, it's gold. I don't know what that means. I don't know. All right. Oh, the letter C turns gold after you've been a captain for 5 years. Okay, that's an explanation. No more stars after five. You just get the C is gold.
0: Oh, that's what the stars stand for. Okay.
1: Yeah.
0: Okay. Thank you for that.
1: We got that. Now, that's what the company's all about right there, working together to come up with an answer. All right. Do you know it's 4 o'clock on a hump day Wednesday? You know what that means, everybody?
0: Oh, yeah.
1: It is time for Wig Wednesday with Wig News. First, Fast Everywhere. Next, Craig Sheeman and Company here on The Fan, Southwest Florida Sports Authority.
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3: I'm Dan Patrick, and this is Above the Noise. At some point, when do we start asking whether we've lost sight of what it means to own a sports team? Stan Kroenke's agreement to purchase the Angels would give him ownership of six teams. Rams, Nuggets, Avalanche, Rapids, Arsenal, and now the Angels. And that's where sports ownership starts to feel different. Kroenke has every right to diversify his investments, but sports franchises aren't ordinary financial assets. 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Generations of fans who invest emotionally and financially in them. It's well understood that the approach is much like any other portfolio strategy, allowing owners to diversify across sports while feeling secure in a booming industry. 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

0: 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The Cape Coral Bridge heading into Cape Coral is jammed up with an accident right on the span. It's backed up on a College Parkway. Avoid the Cape Bridge.
1: That's going to be inconvenient.
0: That's going to hurt. All right. With that, can we have the music, please? Yeah. Feel it. Are you ready, people? All of Southwest Florida, especially if you're stuck in traffic at the Cape Coral Bridge, turn up that radio, ladies and gentlemen. On a Wig Wednesday, say hello to Wig!
2: Yes, bro, baby, what it do, what it do, what it do, Southwest Florida. That don't never get old if it's hot or even if it's cold.
0: How are you, Wig?
2: Hot.
0: Hot. Yeah, it's hot. It's hot.
2: And speaking of hot.
0: Yeah.
2: And speaking of everything that y'all been touching on this week, like rivalry week.
0: Yeah.
2: I'm kind of doing this on location right now.
0: Okay.
2: I kind of wanted to keep this as like a little secret. Okay. But I'm going to let y'all in on a little secret.
0: Okay.
2: I'm trying to go back home. So I had to jump out the meeting just so I can grade Southwest Florida with my, you know, Sagwa felt.
0: Okay.
2: Basically, I'm about to be putting half of my foot back on this Cypress Lake coaching staff. And so this week they play Fort Myers. And so for anybody that done been in Southwest Florida, they know before all these other schools done came and expanded, Cypress Lake was one of the, like, founding schools here.
0: Yeah.
2: So Cypress and Fort Myers is one of the biggest rivalries here. And since all the schools done opened, it's the lost its thing. So, and that's what I would be trying to tell y'all sometimes about rivalries. They do lose their steam, because you were just saying that right before the break, do they lose their steam?
0: Yeah.
2: And they do. And it's crazy.
0: Yeah. Well.
2: Because when we play, we like Marcel Reed. The Fort Myers week?
0: Yeah.
2: And see, that's what I came to see. These guys don't care. It's like business to them.
0: Really?
2: Yeah, man. I'm kind of sad because Fort Myers week, we was you know, foaming at the mouth.
0: You got to get fired up.
2: Yeah, these guys are like, you know, these are the type of rivals, like I say, where they say, if we don't win no game in the year,
0: yeah,
2: we got to beat Fort Myers. And especially with what done happened, because last year's coaching staff was all on Cypress. The Fort Myers coaching staff now used to be at Cypress for the past 3-4 years. So they took all the good players. See, all this transfer portal stuff and already made it all the way down into high school as well.
0: Oh, yeah.
2: And so the guy took all the studs off the team. So that's why last, like, 2 weeks ago, Cypress got beat 70-0.
0: Yeah.
2: So then everybody, a lot of alumni reached out to me because they know, you know me, I'm a coach, and wherever I go, I win. So with me being alumni and with, you know, my partner right here, and I've done touch bases with a few people, I'm almost, you know, back out here.
0: Well, I got to tell you, Wig, people like you, we're still fired up about it. You say the kids are a little more chill about it. And every day I'm turning on the news, I'm seeing videos of coaches fighting kids and parents, and we've talked about this in the past. It's out of control.
2: It's a different time. And not to cut y'all off about the rivalry, because every time we talk about it, I've seen the past this. People seem to downplay the Miami and the Louisville game. But you see, I texted y'all the picture of the boots that they play for. Mm-hmm. That is actually, like, if you play on the college football, you'll see it's called a battle for the boots.
0: Oh.
2: And those are, those are Howard Snellenberger boots because he went from
0: Miami
2: to Louisville.
0: Mm-hmm. Yeah.
2: Yeah, and he coached there for 10 years. So that's why Louisville got a pipeline to get all these Miami players. Like, because had Randy Shannon not got fired, they would have got the likes of Teddy Bridgewater, Lamar Jackson, and all those guys.
0: Oh, yeah.
2: Those guys went to Louisville because of Snellenberger knew what was going on down here.
0: Oh.
2: He had his hand. That's what.
0: Yeah, I can imagine Lamar Jackson playing for the U. Woo!
2: Oh, my. So that's why when y'all were saying, well, why does every, or even the general public, they go, why does Miami and Louisville, because it got picked that as one of those games to watch this year.
0: Gotcha.
2: You feel me?
0: I feel you.
2: That's why. Okay. Because a lot of those guys that's playing for Louisville literally probably got offered by Miami as well.
0: All right, Wig, I got another question for you. All right, explain to me, so we don't like Quinn Ewers, but we trade for Kyle McCord and we pick up Brady Cook. And by we, I mean you and your Miami Dolphins. Thoughts?
2: I don't even know what to say about these guys now. Like that's why I be telling people about all the rhetoric that we talk about months before getting here. Because then now it's all out the window, you know. But like I say, we'll be new. I'm hoping that these guys play for contracts.
0: Mm-hmm.
2: Because you already know, you know, after that first, second year, you don't play, you out of here.
0: Yeah.
2: See, and I don't try to rhyme. I just do it all the time.
0: That's right.
1: We are the youngest team in the NFL this year, Wig. The Dolphins are by quite a margin as well.
0: Really?
1: Yeah, we're 25 years old, 207 days.
2: Yep. And the cheapest team. Not, I mean, like, because we got so many contracts everywhere else, everybody playing on, like, food stamps.
0: What's your average age?
1: 25.
0: I think Indiana and Miami were older than that in the national championship game. I'm serious.
1: We beat you.
0: Oh, you know what? You were old. You had an eighth-year senior on your defense.
2: Hey, hold on. We had one guy. Y'all had y'all special teams, your cheering squad, and your coaching staff was a... Cignetti know what he was doing. I'm telling you. Have your fun now, because it's over with. They is not going back.
0: You sure about that?
1: Yeah, I'm not going to say that. Wig, I did hear that the Indiana football program, they just opened up a daycare in the football facility because they got so many multi-time dads on that team. They're so old.
0: Wow.
2: Yeah, I know. And then I just sent him a story the other day about how Indiana turned their back on one of their star running backs because he, you know, had a knee injury and just left him out there in the cold until another Indiana alum saw the ugly bag with the cactus on it, and he saved the man's life.
0: Yeah, I'm sure there's no Miami players living under a bridge anywhere. anywhere.
2: Oh, listen. Oh, it's a lot of them. That's what I'm saying. They probably did that on their own demise. We didn't let nobody go because he got hurt. See, Craig, see that what I like. But see what I'm telling y'all? Craig could be a good friend, but Craig always say that one thing about you to try to get you riled up, y'all. Y'all need to watch him now.
1: Yeah, he's a button pusher.
2: Yeah, he's straight. He's a pot stirrer. He's the dart thrower.
0: That's right.
1: The dart thrower.
0: No, that's Gator Finn.
2: He's the guy, like I told you, he's the guy that shakes the beehive and turns around and goes, who what? Who did that? You.
0: Oh, you know what? There's something to that. Every night when my wife and I go on a walk, there's a dark portion of our neighborhood with no street lights, and it goes against the alongside the woods, and we have some bears in our neighborhood, and she goes, all right, you got me? I said, look, I just got to be faster than you.
2: You see? Okay, did you see what I'm saying? The man going to leave his wife, and he'll be like, well, somebody had to call 911. He'll say something like that.
1: He's not wrong.
2: Well, come on, man. See, that's why when I was talking to you the other day, I was trying to give you the pass. But I have to take the pass from you because you don't want to fight a bear. we'll fight a bear in the hood because we'll put them on the grill.
0: Are our bear burgers good? I don't even know if that's a thing that we eat with any regularity.
1: A little gamey.
2: I don't know if he's good neither, but if we catch one running back through the hood again, we damn sure gonna find out.
0: Wig's got a nice rug in the family room, right? Like a bear skin.
2: You already know what I'm talking about. Bear down.
0: That's right. By the way, he texted, hello. Bear down is on the text line as we speak.
2: What's up, bear down, baby? Hey, I was just going to say, I can't give him no love neither. He got a quarterback with fingernail polish.
0: Yes, he does. Yes, he does.
2: That ain't
0: cool. Who completes 59% of his passes.
1: And beat you.
2: Hey, no, Chris. He ain't play us. Don't talk about beat us. He ain't played us yet.
1: No. I was
0: talking about me.
1: I was talking to Craig.
0: Yeah.
1: He beat the Lions last year twice.
2: Oh, and I'm not even talking about that because.
0: I don't think he did. Year?
1: I don't know.
0: It was the Vikings that got us twice. It was 9, and Brosmer got us twice. I don't think the Bears swept us. I think we still have the Ben Johnson's number. You know, the pupil and the teacher? That's what I think.
2: Listen, man, are you really as confident as your Lions as you were 2 years prior?
1: Yeah, you swept the Bears.
0: Okay, thanks. Yeah. Am I as confident as I was 2 years ago?
1: No, he's not, Wig. I can tell you.
2: You remember 2 years ago when they had got golf and they were supposed to win it all and all that?
0: Yeah.
2: They beat Kansas City in the first game when he had that white on white.
0: Yeah.
2: He came in the office so big, his head looked like one of them Guardian caps.
0: Yeah. I'll tell you what. I'll say this. I'm more confident in the Indiana Hoosiers than I am the Detroit Lions. Take that.
2: No, bro. You, boy, I almost said something. Y'all bring the cup to the office, please. Because he on it. Y'all had a lesson. Listen now. Uh-huh. Y'all going to start out good because, like I say, y'all got 5 cellar dwellers before you start really playing your schedule.
0: We should be 6-0 going to the Ohio State game. Yes.
2: See, that's what I'm saying. So y'all virtually, y'all just like Notre Dame. Y'all literally already done got y'all spot in the playoff. So I ain't going to say nothing to when y'all play somebody meaningful.
0: So there, I'm just more confident that Indiana will be a playoff team than the Detroit Lions. And by the way, the Detroit Lions have the easiest, not one of the easiest schedule in the NFL this year, number 32.
1: You're like the Patriots from last year.
0: Yeah, so they went to the Super Bowl, so there's that.
2: Hey, but did they? But did they win?
1: No, they didn't, Wig.
0: Well, the left tackle has short arms.
2: That's like they
1: only
2: say.
1: Two of them.
2: It's on a one is the winner, two is not a winner, and nobody remembers.
0: Like Miami Hurricanes.
1: Man, that
2: you
0: walked
2: right
0: into it.
1: You walked into it, Wig. Yeah, you did.
2: Once again, see, there you go. But they can't say that about us because we on everybody's mind. Because look who playing tomorrow night or Friday night on prime time. We is.
1: You're at Stanford, right? Is that prime time? That's late night, isn't it?
2: Prime time for them because you know it's a 3-hour time.
1: It's difference. Prime time for them. Yeah,
0: you guys are gonna be tired. West Coast travel.
1: That's 9:00 tomorrow night. That's not too bad.
2: Friday night.
1: Sorry. Friday night. Yeah. I want college football season to really be here. I'm
0: none of these funny times.
1: I'm imagining that it's Thursday right now. It is not. It's Wednesday because we're talking.
2: Man, that's sad. But hey, you know what? Speaking of the Dolphins. I might have to have me a GoFundMe for some liquor. Because I'm going to be sitting. I'm glad. At first, I was mad. I was mad that we didn't have no primetime game. Now, I'm kind of glad because if I wait all day.
0: Yeah.
2: At 8:00 at night.
0: Mm-hmm.
2: And hear that crazy song. Are you ready for some football? If I had to hear that.
0: Mm-hmm.
2: And we go out there and lose? Because actually now, if y'all do y'all research, we do have a good record on primetime games. The Dolphins are one of the better team franchises.
0: Yeah, the Don Shula racked up a lot of Monday night wins back in the
1: historically,
0: day.
1: Recently, we've been awful. We lost to the Titans when we were up 14 with 5 minutes to go a couple years ago.
2: Come on. Why do y'all like to hinder up all these nightmares? I know that. That cost us the playoffs, that game, the Titans game.
1: Yes, I know. Yep.
2: That cost us the division, rather, not even the playoffs. It cost us the division.
0: Mm-hmm. Man, tough sledding.
2: Hey, come on, Craig. We don't need you with all the special effects. What are you watching now?
1: Well, it was a good quarterback that led that comeback, Will Levis.
0: Oof.
2: There you go.
0: Where's he at? Is he in the league, that Will Levis guy?
1: Not currently. Not at the moment.
2: Hey, hold on. Yes, he is. He's playing with the Titans.
0: No, he got cut on Sunday at 6 o'clock.
1: He got released and cleared waivers.
2: They recut him again. Yep. I thought they were going to keep him this time. All that darn mayonnaise. Get the mayonnaise out the locker room.
1: It's the worst commercial. It's so bad.
0: Well, we won't have to see it anymore. There's no way they put on a defunct quarterback on a commercial anymore. All right, Wig. What? Is it rhyme time?
2: And I don't know. Is you ready for me to rhyme? Or you want me to go to another subject? Because you know I got plenty of stuff to talk about.
0: Oh, okay. Well, you got a hot take out the door?
2: No, I ain't got no hot take. The hot take done took me out the door. That's what I'm saying.
0: Okay, all right. Well, then it's time for a rhyme, brother.
2: Because with all the takes y'all done gave, if I give anyone, I don't want nobody giving me no hate darts or anything. I'm trying to struggle through my teams getting a couple wins.
0: Yeah.
2: I'm already torn between having to be on the sideline of Fort Myers game Friday and trying to watch the Miami game. Because remember, I'd be on the sideline with, you know, my alma mater because you play here and that game come on that line. So I'm had to be driving 100 on, getting on speed ticket, trying to get back to the crib.
0: That's right. That's right.
2: But anyway, now that the college season done began, now we have no more friends. All year we get to talk about who team sucks. I don't care if it's Indiana, Alabama, or the Oregon Ducks.
0: Nice!
2: When I turn over on Sunday and look at all them coffins, I hope I don't run, look down there and see my Dolphins. Says glide, everybody.
0: That's Wig, everybody, on a Wig Wednesday with Wig News. First, fast, everywhere. All right. That's every Wednesday. That's right. All right, coming up a little bit, we got some trivia. And don't forget, 5 o'clock hour Wednesday with some fun facts where we'll give away a $50 gift card to Shula's. So we got plenty of fun to have here. 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

0: Craig Sheeman coming here on the Fan, Southwest Florida Sports Authority. Coming up a little bit, we got some trivia, Game Day Men's Health trivia. And also, we'll be giving away a Shoeless gift card at 5:30, well, probably by 5:45 after Wednesday Wisdom Fun Facts. Grumpy and Michael Callaway with kudos to Wig for a stellar segment. Well, we have breaking news. Chris, yes. The NBA situation with the Clippers allegedly paying Kawhi Leonard under the table with the fake endorsement deal. A couple weeks ago, we learned that the NBA really didn't have any evidence, and it didn't look like anything was going to happen. However,
1: breaking news from Shams. NBA has ruled on the Clippers on the LA Clippers in for salary cap circumvention. They have stripped the franchise of 5 first-round picks.
2: Woo!
1: They're issuing a $30 million fine to owner Steve Ballmer, along with suspensions for Ballmer, along with other members of the ownership group. Kawhi Leonard will have to pay $700,000 in restitution for improper benefits by the Clippers, and his uncle and former business rep, Dennis Robertson, he's banned from any future NBA business dealings, so he can't be an agent anymore.
0: I wonder how they came up with the $700,000 in restitution, because he allegedly got, like, what, $20, $30 million?
1: I was thinking about it, and this needs the biggest part of the punishment needed to come down on the owner.
0: And it did.
1: Not necessarily the player. Like, okay. I don't think the player should get off scot-free.
0: Yeah.
1: But ultimately, like, if you're looking for a new gig and a new job, and the owner of the new business is like, hey, on top of your salary, I'm going to give you all these other benefits.
0: Mm-hmm.
1: You're going to say no to that?
0: Right.
1: Of course not.
0: Right.
1: It's got to be the owner and the franchises that know unequivocally we cannot do this anymore. The players can ask for it all they want.
0: Now, Steve Ballmer is the richest billionaire, multi-billionaire in the league. So the 30 mil, I mean, still, it's pocket change, but it's significant.
1: 30 million is real money to anyone.
0: That's got his attention.
1: Yeah, that's real money to anyone, I think.
0: Yeah, I do too. And so he'll be suspended. I didn't say for how long. Maybe the year. I don't know. 5 first rounders. I mean, say goodbye to the Clippers for the rest of the 2020s.
1: And the first half of the 2030s, I'd say.
0: Yeah. Yeah, right. The carryover effect. The butterfly effect.
1: Or I guess they could kind of do the thing where just any asset they can unload to get more draft picks, they start doing that.
0: Oh, yeah. Well, and speaking of one, Kawhi Leonard, remember, he was traded to Toronto, but that trade was put on hold until this investigation was done. Hey, kudos to the NBA for getting this done before the start of the year. But he's still a Clipper, right? I mean, that's all.
1: Yes.
0: This is, yeah.
1: Yeah, still a Clipper.
0: Okay. So now can a trade be made? Does Toronto even want to do this?
1: I think so.
0: And I think the Clippers would be very interested in doing the trade. Like you said, they need to start collecting assets fast.
1: Yeah.
0: This happened to the Timberwolves once. Joe Smith, I think it was Joe Smith, under the table. They got 5 first rounders taken away. Killed them.
1: Yeah. So that's the punishment. Cap circumvention. We're taking away 5 ones from you.
0: Yeah. So there, like you said, there was precedent for this. And
1: I mean, I remember how much it stunk being a Dolphins fan had our first round pick forfeited on behalf of the NFL.
0: Yeah, when you're an NFL fan and your team is not picking on Thursday night, it's a bummer.
1: It is.
0: Even if it's a legitimate reason, because you made a nice deal the year before, it's hard.
1: The year before, the Dolphins didn't have a one because they sent it to Kansas City for Tyreek Hill.
0: Yeah.
1: So,
0: yeah,
1: Dolphins
0: so you got a guy
1: 2 years in a row without a one.
0: Yeah, that's kind of hard as a fan.
1: Yeah, and it feels like in the new NBA, you need cheap, controllable talent that you draft.
0: Yeah. By the way, I ran into our friend Rick Church. He's in the building today. And as you know, he's a Timberwolves fan.
1: Uh-huh.
0: Very pumped up about the Jonathan Kuminga signing. He thinks Western Conference Finals, here we come. It was the missing piece. He's very excited. In fact,
1: sorry, go ahead.
0: I was going to say, I'll tell you what brought up the conversation. I opened the door by having a conversation. Hey, 9, still on your Vikings, huh? Not that I was rubbing it in.
1: Well, that's exactly what you were doing.
0: He goes, I'm more excited about the Timberwolves than I am the Vikings this year. I was like, whoa. So, yeah. What were you going
1: to
0: say?
1: We'll have to have him in, but he says conference finals. The Timberwolves do play in a conference with the Thunder and the Spurs. Mm-hmm. So that means you have to beat one of them in a seven?
0: You got
1: to
0: beat one of them.
1: I'm not buying
0: and
1: that.
0: And I think the Spurs can pretty much cement themselves in that finals for as long as Wendy's healthy.
1: I think it's them and OKC.
0: Yeah.
1: I'm not writing off OKC yet.
0: Yeah. Although OKC didn't make it this year, right? Somebody bumped them off.
1: No, the Spurs beat them in
0: Was that the
1: Western Conference Finals? Was it six or seven?
0: I can't remember. But yeah, okay. Well, he's excited about his team.
1: I think
0: they're the next tier in the Western Conference.
1: We've done too much NBA. But I am excited for the upcoming NBA season. I think the Eastern Conference is fascinating. You've got the two big guys out west, but then you got some other nice teams like the Timberwolves, mm-hmm. like the Nuggets, like the Lakers, Rockets.
0: Yeah.
1: Potential to be a good NBA season if everyone plays.
0: Everyone plays 70 games minimum. 72.
1: Just give me 62.
0: Okay, you're much more generous.
1: Give me 62. That's all I need.
0: Yeah. No more load management.
1: Mm-mm.
0: Well, I feel like justice has been done. Mm-hmm. I feel good about this penalty for the Clippers.
1: I think the five firsts really hampers the organization going forward, and I think no matter how much money you have in your bank account, $30 million is a hit.
0: Yep. Yeah. All right, coming up in a minute, we got Game Day Men's Health Trivia in Bonita Springs. Visit their website at gamedaymenshealth.com. Today is September 2nd. It is National Grits for Breakfast Day. Nothing wrong with that. You're not a grits guy?
1: They're fine. They're just...
0: They got to be made right.
1: I've had them made right.
0: All right.
1: My
0: wife makes a good one. It's extra cheesy.
1: My whole family, like my great-grandma, she would make grits, and everyone in my family would love them. Mm-hmm.
0: She didn't put enough butter in them.
1: There was a ton of butter in them. I don't know. They're just all right.
0: All right, I'll move on then.
1: Okay.
0: Today is V-Day, Victory Day over Japan, which I'm thinking, Chris, this is your wheelhouse.
1: VJ Day.
0: VJ. So since that was in September. I know we dropped the bombs in August.
1: Yeah, but it took a few weeks to get over there. And yeah, I think we dropped the last bomb on August 12th. I think it was August Somewhere 9th around. And August 12th.
0: I think you're right. Okay.
1: 1945.
0: So VJ Day. It is World Coconut Day. Just thought I'd throw that in. It is. In 1789 on this day.
1: Could you imagine being stranded on a deserted island, right?
0: Yeah.
1: There are all these coconuts around.
0: Yeah.
1: But you can't get into them.
0: Because you can't crack them open?
1: Because you can't crack a coconut.
0: Well, you gotta be like Wilson and you gotta crack one open or something.
1: Figure something out.
0: And then, here's the thing, because on Gilligan's Island, they hit every day it was coconuts, coconut cream pie, everything.
1: Yeah.
0: That's a laxative.
1: Oh, is it?
0: Oh, a big time
1: really?
0: Laxative. Coconut juice? Huh. Yeah. You can't be drinking that all day long.
1: It's like apple juice, huh?
0: Kind of. Maybe even more so.
1: Wow.
0: So on this day in 1789, the U.S. Department of Treasury was formed. Alexander Hamilton, first Secretary of Treasury. You all saw the Hamilton musical.
1: Nope.
0: You're the one. I even saw the on TV I watched. I didn't watch it in a theater.
1: Never saw it.
0: I'm going to have you know what? I say good for you. Because it was probably the most popular Broadway show ever, right? Like more than Cats and all that kind of stuff.
1: Sure. Didn't see that either.
0: Me neither. Well, I don't like Cats, so I refuse to go see. And
1: right.
0: I don't like musicals. But I did watch this, and I didn't get that. They did a lot of rapping, like rap songs.
1: Yeah.
0: But hey, we're going to pretend we're 1789, but we're going to do rapping, which didn't come out till like 1980.
1: Lin-Manuel Miranda? Is that the guy's name?
0: Couldn't tell you. The creator? He could walk in this room. I don't know. Maybe.
1: Oh, if he walked in the room, you'd recognize him.
0: Oh, I would?
1: I think so.
0: Oh. Anyway, that was a thing. Chris, on this day in 1966, your and Wiggs, Miami Dolphins, played their first ever regular season game.
1: Of course it was a win.
0: Well, the Raiders pulled out a win, 23-14. However, you took the very opening kickoff of the game to the house.
1: Wow. So right the Dolphins have, in the history of the Miami Dolphins, they've always had a touchdown on the board.
0: Yeah.
1: Look at that.
0: Yeah. Exactly. Only 26,000 people showed up at the Orange Bowl. Now, granted, it was September. It was hot. USC fans.
1: Yeah, it was USC.
0: That was the reported attendance. It might have been 13,000. And in 1990, Toronto's Dave Steeb threw a no-hitter. You say, what's the big deal? Well, it was Major League Baseball's ninth no-hitter of the year in 1990, the year that Chris was born.
1: Check the baseballs.
0: the live baseball era was over. All right, birthdays. We got a lot of great birthdays here. 1901, I'm going to start there. Adolph Rupp.
1: Oh, thank God.
0: That, yep, 1901, yep. That was when it was still okay to have the name, that to name your baby
1: Adolph.
0: Well,
1: you said great birthdays, and then the first name out of your mouth is Adolph, and I'm going, I can't, like, that's not the first Adolph that comes to my mind.
0: This is the Kentucky basketball guy.
1: And I'm thinking, like, no, his birthday was April 20th? What are you talking about, Craig?
0: There you go. That's right. Peter Ueberroth, former commissioner of baseball. John Thompson, the Georgetown coach, who I believe 2 days ago we said was the anniversary of his death in 2020. Mm-hmm. His death and his birthday almost matched up.
1: Wow.
0: Terry Bradshaw, happy birthday.
1: Saints? That happens to Saints, right?
0: Not necessarily.
1: Oh, okay,
0: but,
1: all right.
0: Yeah, I think it's very rare.
1: Was that a generalization that I was rocking with right there?
0: Maybe most Saints' feast days on the Catholic calendar are usually the day they died. That's the anniversary. Okay. So that's why that was in your head. Not always, but usually. Terry Bradshaw, Jimmy Connors, the tennis player. Eric Dickerson was born in 1960, Hall of Fame running back.
1: Mm-hmm.
0: Keanu Reeves, the actor, 1964. Nicest man in Hollywood from what I hear.
1: Yeah.
0: Lennox Lewis, who I believe you've met.
1: Yes.
0: Lennox Lewis, 1965. You should send him a little note. Happy birthday.
1: Large human being.
0: Yeah. Yeah. Selma Hayek, 1966. Also large in some ways.
1: Whoa.
0: Tommy Maddox was born in 1971.
1: Tommy Maddox.
0: Quarterback.
1: Oh,
0: NFL.
1: Steelers. Yeah.
0: Yeah. Yeah. He played him in a Super Bowl. J.R.R. Tolkien, the writer, you know, Hobbit, Lord of the Rings. We lost him in 1973. He died. Mm. But, Chris, I mean, there's no...
1: 73?
0: Yeah, I was a little surprised by that.
1: They're that old?
0: Yeah, I guess.
1: It's crazy.
0: I know. But I'm thinking there's only one way to go in honor of the 1966 Miami Dolphins. We're going to do the 2026 Miami Dolphins trivia.
1: Okay, I'll know it, but... Well, oof.
0: Let's get some Finn fans out here. Oof. Finn's Glide, everybody.
1: You gotta kind of be in the weeds to know this roster.
0: Well... I got some big picture questions here for everybody. I need caller 9 to do this at 239-479-5551. 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
5: Changes coming to Cape Coral. The police chief announced the department is taking down its license plate readers. While the chief emphasized that license plate readers are critical for solving crimes, he noted that a lack of state standards has forced local police to navigate the technology on their own. Educators and students will protest at Florida Gulf Coast University tomorrow against a state plan to ban undocumented students from Florida public universities. The Florida Education Association and United Faculty of Florida will speak at the Cohen Student Union from noon to 1:30 p.m. Critics argue the policy could impact over 50,000 students currently enrolled statewide. A final vote on the rule change is scheduled for next week. For Wink News, I'm Lois Tomey. First, fair, everywhere.
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0: 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And on this day, 1966, the Miami Dolphins played their first ever regular season game. Lost to the Raiders, though. We're going to do 2026 Dolphins Trivia. They're 60 years old this year. Caller 9 is Blackbeard. Blackbeard, welcome. How are you?
20: Good, good. How's everybody?
0: Very good. Blackbeard, do you have a favorite NFL team?
20: Of course, it's the Dolphins.
0: Oh, right. We got Dolphin-on-Dolphin competition here. This will be good. All right. So, first one of three correct answers is a winner. You get to go first. Here is your first question. Give me the name of the Dolphins' new head coach.
20: Jeff Hafley.
0: There you go. I like that. Had it not been a Dolphins fan, that might have...
1: Easy.
0: You never know.
1: Easy for Blackbeard.
0: Chris, Jeff Hafley was a head coach at what college before his days at Green Bay?
1: Boston College.
0: That is correct. Tied at one. All right, Blackbeard, back to you. What is the name of the general manager of the Dolphins?
20: Oh, man, I'm having a brain fart.
1: There's a hyphen, if that helps.
0: The hyphen.
20: Yes. I can tell you what he looks like.
1: He looks like Jeff Affley.
20: Yeah.
0: All right, no go.
20: I'm having a brain fart, and it's just bad.
0: Chris, help him out.
1: John Eric Sullivan.
0: I should have accepted just the hyphen. All right, no worries. We're tied at one. Chris, this is for you. Who did John Eric Sullivan replace?
1: Chris Greer.
0: Yeah, not a good.
20: Yeah.
0: Both of you have sworn his name. That's why. All right.

0: added, what was it? Kyle McCord.
1: Yeah, there you go.
0: And who else did they add? I can't remember.
1: Okay. All right. Blackbeard, chance to steal for the win. You got Kyle McCord. Who is the other quarterback they just added?
2: I want to say the Dallas Cowboys backup. What's his name? But I'm wrong, probably.
1: No. The Jets backup. Brady Cook. Brady Cook.
0: Forgot about him.
1: Yeah, he's very forgettable. All right, back to Blackbeard for a chance to win. Where did Devon Achan go to school?
2: Oh, Lord. I'm going to go with, Texas A&M.
1: Yes! Nicely done! All right, Blackbeard. A 3-2 winner, eking it out. Dolphins versus Dolphins. All right, man.
0: Good job, Blackbeard.
2: Thank you, Chris.
1: All right, Blackbeard. Have a good night. Appreciate it. Thanks for being part of the company, man.
2: Bye-bye.
1: All right. We'll finish these out. Where did Malik Washington go to school? ACC, by the way.
0: He went to Virginia.
1: That is correct. Name the Dolphins kicker.
0: No.
1: Riley Patterson. Who was Chop Robinson's college head coach?
0: James Franklin.
1: There you go. And we are done. Happy 60th birthday, Miami Dolphins. First game ever on this day in 1966. Hey, that was the same day Selma Hayek was born.
0: Wow.
1: The day she was born, the Dolphins played their first game. Never look at her the same again in a movie.
0: Never. That's incredible.
1: Yeah.
0: She looks fantastic.
1: She does look
0: fantastic. She looks better than the Dolphins.
1: Sometimes, yeah. Yeah. All right, Game Day Men's Health Trivia. Visit Game Day in Bonita Springs on the website gamedaymenshealth.com. Let us see. It is the... Well, we're early.
0: Yeah, we are. We're a couple minutes early.
1: All right, so if you just tuned in, we got some news, first of all, out of the NBA. The hammer comes down on the Clippers. Because of the Kawhi Leonard paying under the table deal, and they're going to lose their next 5 first-round draft picks. Steve Ballmer, the richest owner in the NBA, going to be fined $30 million. Kawhi Leonard will have to pay $700K in restitution. And I don't know what happens next if the Clippers still want to try to trade him to Toronto. They tried to earlier, but that was null and void until the investigation was final. It is final. Adam Silver has spoken. This is surprising because a couple of weeks ago we were told that there just isn't any actual evidence and that the NBA's hands were tied. And then all of a sudden, boom, the hammer comes down. So that was big news. Big news there. Other big news today, Tiger Woods back in the courtroom, done with his rehab, pled no contest to the reckless driving and refusal to submit. So here's what happens. He has to give up his driver's license for 5 years. So bright spot this. The roads in the state of Florida are safer for 5 more years because Tiger Woods won't be driving. He's had 4 incidents where police had to be involved, 2 of them involving a car that, you know, was upside down. Lucky to be alive, lucky to have a leg, just lucky. And he had to pay $1,500 in fines, so that was that. So, and that's it's over. That's it. From the incident that happened back in March over on the east coast of Florida, somebody asked a good question. Does driving without a license, a suspended driver's license, can he drive a golf cart? You can be cited for, you know, DUI, DWI, whatever. If you've had too much to drink and you're driving on a golf cart, I don't know if that applies on a golf course or not. That's a good question. I'm still efforting. I need to hear from Jeff Nixon on that, the company Golf Pro. See if he's got any inside tip on that. So that's the latest there. And we got a little bit of NFL news, which I'll get to at the top of the hour. And then at the bottom of the hour at 5:30.

0: 7:30. 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And, of course, we'll give away a gift card to Shula's for $50 after all that. 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

0: Here we go, 5 o'clock hour on a hump day Wednesday. What a day it has been, from Wig Wednesday, Chris Palin of the Everblades stopping by. That season is on our doorstep, believe it or not. And we got Wednesday Wisdom Fun Facts coming up at the bottom of the hour. But a lot of interesting things going on today. NFL-wise, the 49ers are, as we speak, I can probably say this for the next half day. They're in the air right now, flying to Australia, 33,000 feet above the Pacific Ocean, getting there a week early. Next week, they open the season against the Rams. Now, the Rams are going to leave as late as possible. Like, if I remember correctly, now Sean McVay is going to keep the Rams on a Pacific time schedule, no matter what time it is, wherever they are in Australia. But I think they're going to show up. I don't even know if they're going to have a sleep.
1: I think they're going to have one.
0: Well, they're going to have one sleep?
1: Like, they'll get in at night. They'll go to their hotel.
0: Okay.
1: But they play it like, it's like a 11:30 in the morning game for them.
0: All right.
1: But so I guess for them, it doesn't matter.
0: You know that old rule when you go overseas to a new country, don't ever go to bed. You gotta just slam your body clock shut. They're going to be the opposite. They might want to take a little power nap.
1: I always hear that, and yet there are very few slumbers that will be harder than the adjusting to a new time zone slumber.
0: Yeah, especially if it's significant.
1: Yeah.
0: You know, Eastern time zone to Central time zone, no problem.
1: Right. Yeah, that's barely even a time change.
0: Yeah.
1: So. I learned this morning that Australia doesn't do the time changes by the hour. They do it by the half hour.
0: So in daylight savings, they just bump it back?
1: No. So like if Sydney is 8 a.m.,
0: yeah,
1: maybe Melbourne is 7:30 a.m.
0: Oh, that's their time zones?
1: And then the next time zone over is 7 a.m., then you get all the way across the country, and it's maybe 6 a.m.
0: Really?
1: Yeah. I learned that this morning.
0: I learned it right now.
1: It's kind of crazy, right?
0: You taught me something. That is very crazy. Down under, they do a lot of things. Crazy over
1: there.
0: They
1: do. Yes, they do.
0: Okay. So we got that.
1: And George Kittle and...
0: Nick Bosa.
1: We're both on the flight for the Niners. So
0: I still get my Bosas mixed up. I have to think about it for a moment.
1: Yeah, I do too. And you know what it is? It's because Joey's the older one. In my mind, Joey's a younger brother name.
0: And he's the one that's basically retired now. Former Charger. And he's
1: played
0: with
1: the Bills last year. Is he still on the Bills?
0: No. I think he's golfing.
1: No, good for him.
0: I think he's good with it.
1: Good for him.
0: All right. But we talked about this earlier. The bizarre thing, like, Nick Bosa had the ACL in September, so it's about a year. This checks out. This is about the time he should be getting back to strength. George Kittle tore his Achilles on the season finale on January 11th. February, March, April, May, June, July, August.
1: I mean, that was the first month. This is the ninth. So
0: yeah, 9 months.
1: We're not even 9 months.
0: We're pushing it.
1: He'll be like 364 days removed from the injury.
0: 364? That's a whole year. No, much less than that.
1: You're right.
0: That's okay.
1: You're right.
0: I stopped when the math started. I'm good.
1: You know what? Forget I said that.
0: Yeah, that's all right.
1: Doesn't matter.
0: And much traveled Kyle Van Noy is a Viking. The outside linebacker, 13 years in the league, played 3 years with the Ravens, played with the Chargers, played with the Dolphins, played with the Patriots, was drafted and played for the Lions. 5 teams in the last 7 years, but the Vikings need a little help with depth on the pass rush, so he's a Viking.
1: The Vikings also signed Max Brosmer, re-signed him to the practice squad, and running back DJ Dallas.
0: DJ Dallas, more of Miami Hurricane, right?
1: I thought he was a Miami Hurricane, yeah. And then you guys had some not great news.
0: Again, you gave me bad news yesterday.
1: Yeah, well, I'm sorry, I don't come up with the news.
0: What we got?
1: By the way, Cowboys re-signing Joe Milton. That just came down.
0: Oh, okay.
1: I got to scroll through all the Kawhi stuff. The Lions have waived center Seth McLaughlin and running back Jabari Small.
0: Okay.
1: I don't know.
0: We're fine with Jabari Small.
1: Okay.
0: That's fine.
1: All right.
0: All right. So it is what it is. We're dialing in our opening day rosters. Let's go.
1: I got something that we have not brought up on air. I was telling you about it before the show today.
0: Okay.
1: But something popped up on Twitter this morning.
0: Mm-hmm.
1: The Patriots, they're back to their Patriot-like ways.
0: Were they cheating?
1: Well, cheating. No, they're not cheating. They are looking for every advantage that they can get, though.
0: Okay.
1: So, apparently, at Gillette Stadium, when the opposing team's field goal kicker goes out on the field.
0: Oh, yeah.
1: You know that big jumbotron that they have behind the field goal?
0: Yeah.
1: When they're kicking into that direction.
0: Yeah.
1: They don't do like the from behind the kicker view that we get on TV.
0: Or the TV view, right.
1: Right. They do a reverse view, basically. So from behind the goalpost.
0: Kicking to yourself.
1: So the goalposts that are on that big jumbotron, you almost have four goalposts that the kicker is looking at, but they're opposite.
0: Yeah.
1: So like if the wind is left to right for the kicker, he's seeing the flags on the top of the field goal going left to right, but when he looks at the jumbotron, the flag is going right to left. And you might think, Chris, that's crazy. That can't really provide that much of a difference.
0: It pans out.
1: Nay. From 2001 to 2019.
0: Oh, we got a body of work here.
1: The New England Patriots made 9.4% more of their field goals at home than their opposition.
0: Mm.
1: And that is very much outside the norm because the next best team on the field goal percentage differential list was the Indianapolis Colts at plus 3.8%.
0: Well, Adam Vinatieri was kicking for both teams during this stretch. Does that account for the...
1: And they had good kickers. They had Steven Goskowski for a long time as well. Like, they did have good kickers.
0: Yeah.
1: But... Yeah. And this is not cheating in my book.
0: I want to hate it, but I don't.
1: I don't. I can't hate on this. Patriot
0: Eddie, if you're listening, I endorse this.
1: I think this is the Patriots finding an angle.
0: Yeah.
1: And they're using it. And I don't want to like it, but... I can't bash on it that hard, to be honest with you.
0: Yeah, I'm like wishing I'd come up with it, or my team came up with it. Yeah,
1: but you have to have the jumbotron behind the field goal, which most stadiums don't have that.
0: Somewhere in the corner?
1: They're more corner. Mm. Yeah.
0: All right. Patriots. No wonder they made the Super Bowl
1: last
0: year.
1: Maybe instead of a net, we can figure out how to come up with like a see-through LED screen and start really messing with the kicker, you know?
0: Zoom in on the kicker's face when he looks up and freak him out.
1: Yeah, instead of kicking into the All-State good hands, you have to kick it into Jake Modi's mouth.
0: Okay. Or instead of kicking at that guy in the 12th row with the orange, the yellow arrow sign.
1: Yeah. I hate those signs.
0: Well, they're not effective.
1: No, they're not.
0: I don't think they do anything.
1: Mm-mm.
0: All right. Man, I think that's it for NFL. The only other thing in the NFL I had today was I was surprised that the Rams have 11 captains and the Chargers have 10. That's a lot of captains. That's a lot of stitching of the stars and the letter C on jerseys.
1: So the Rams have 11 or the Chargers?
0: Rams have 11, Rams? Chargers have 10. But for the teams that share the same stadium, they have 21 combined.
1: Yeah, but there's over 100 people on those teams.
0: it's just a lot of captains.
1: It is a lot of captains.
0: I mean, who's making the final call when the team needs to be chewed out by somebody other than the coach?
1: Well, the Rams, over 20% of the roster is a captain.
0: I think that checks out.
1: That's crazy.
0: 11 to 53?
1: Yeah.
0: You're a captain. And you're a captain. And you're a captain.
1: We like three captains on the field at all times.
0: Sure. I can do four to go out to the toss of the coin or whatever. But yeah, three's enough. I want one defense, one offense, one special teams guy.
1: There are teams that'll send like just a kicker out there.
0: Yeah.
1: I like that.
0: Yeah.
1: Put something on his plate.
0: That's right.
1: You know, he's over there just kicking balls into nets.
0: Let's do a long snapper next time.
1: We could do that, I'm sure.
0: That's a hardball move. That's a Bill Belichick move.
1: Oh, for sure. Yeah,
0: surprised
1: absolutely.
0: Belichick never pulled that off. Let's send a long snapper out there to make the call. He loves long snappers.
1: I think the longest answer he ever gave at a press conference was about long snappers.
0: Oh, he waxed poetically because he got a little twinkle in his eye and started breaking it down.
1: It was over 10 minutes, I believe, of Belichick breaking down long snapping.
0: I've seen that. That was incredible. And In other news,
1: I got one more NFL that you haven't mentioned. Week one, the Raiders have announced that Kirk Cousins will be the starting quarterback against the Dolphins. Fernando Mendoza is your backup.
0: Okay.
1: But yesterday, Adam Schefter reported that Fernando's not going to have to wait very long to get his first start.
0: Look, I think they should wait at least half the season. At least 6 weeks, for crying out loud. But give me half the season. And you said they had a late bye, I think.
1: Yeah, I think it's a week 13. And from what I've seen in the preseason, this is the right move.
0: Yeah.
1: Now,
0: yeah,
1: maybe,
0: yeah, yeah,
1: you know, maybe it looks different in practice or whatever. I'm not putting... But I can't come to a conclusion other than what I see in preseason. I know that's not everything.
0: No. I agree. I think Brady even suggested wait till the week 13 bye. Yeah. And then that way you know where your season's going.
1: This is just... This is the easier of the two paths.
0: Yeah.
1: You signed Kirk, bring him in. You signed him for a reason.
0: Mm-hmm.
1: Bring him in. And then when the young guy's ready to go, you throw him out there.
0: Yep. I agree. We all agree. We agree with Tom Brady. Adam Schefter trying to scoop something that may not be there. I don't know.
1: And there's a new NFL show coming to YouTube this fall.
0: Oh, yeah, this is good.
1: The first show will be Monday, September 7th. It's called The OG Football Crew.
0: Mm-hmm.
1: And Trey Wingo will host.
0: We like him.
1: Along with analysts Damian Woody,
0: mm-hmm.
1: Mark Schlereth,
0: mm-hmm.
1: and Merrill Hodge.
0: Okay.
1: Old school NFL Live. Basically,
0: everybody that ESPN threw under the bus and fired, they're saying, you know what? In this day and age, get me on some sort of podcast or YouTube platform.
1: Yeah.
0: I don't need ESPN anymore.
1: I'll give it a try.
0: Yeah, I don't typically do X and O shows or pregame shows or whatever, but I can sit here and tell you that that's quality lineup.
1: The NFL matchup show is fantastic.
0: Yeah.
1: Fantastic. Yeah.
0: Yeah. All right, well, I miss it.
1: Sal Pal Antonio, you got...
0: he's got an Eagle slant.
1: Well, he's a Northeast guy. You got, is it Darius Butler? Yeah. I think is on there as well with, the old guy. He's been on it forever.
0: The old guy.
1: Yeah, I forget his name.
0: I can't remember.
1: He's good.
0: Okay. The old guy. Tune in now. And I gave props earlier today to an SEC football player. So I'll do it again. Marcel Reed, Texas A&M's quarterback. Mind you, that it's the 1st of September. Okay. He already hates Texas, the rivalry. He says, I don't like Texas. You got to hate Texas. I hate orange. This is what I need, because I'm still very put off by Kyle Whittingham, who I think is going to do just fine at Michigan, but he doesn't have enough hate in his heart for Ohio State, and now it's trickled down to Bryce Underwood, and it's affecting the things that he says about Ohio State, like it's just another game. It's not just another game. I like hearing this, Marcel Reed. I became a fan today of Marcel Reed, the quarterback at Texas A&M. He knows what the rivalry is all about. He's talking about before the season even starts. I like it. So there.
1: I'm not super high on A&M this year, though.
0: Yeah.
1: I think lines of scrimmage-wise, they're going to be good.
0: Mm-hmm.
1: The defense will be good.
0: Mm-hmm.
1: I don't trust Marcel Reed. He is way too inconsistent.
0: Okay.
1: And they started off SEC play last year 7-0.
0: Yeah.
1: They played, out of the 16 teams in those seven games, they played the 16th, 15th, 14th, 13th, 12th, 11th, and 10th teams in the SEC.
0: Oh.
1: They played the bottom.
0: Okay.
1: Now, they did have a good win.
0: I wasn't aware we had a bottom SEC.
1: They beat Notre Dame.
0: Okay. Oh, wow, yeah.
1: But the SEC angle, they got that schedule luck last year, and they were a good team still. I'm not bashing them, saying they didn't deserve to be in the playoff or anything like that, although... offensively, they might not have deserved to be in the playoff.
0: Yeah. Okay. Were you thinking of Ed Werder?
1: No.
0: Jaws?
1: No.
0: I'm out of guys. People were texting in.
1: I think it was a Lombardi.
0: Oh, Michael Lombardi?
1: No, it wasn't him.
0: Not Eric. Michael.
1: I'll look it up.
0: All right. Chris, no, not Chris Mortensen. Blunt, he's no longer with us, sadly. Dumpster Fire says the SEC champion will have two losses this year.
1: Maybe. Greg Cosell.
0: Greg Cosell.
1: That was it.
0: Okay. Porn stage, you guys carrying Bucks, Dolphins, Gators, Noles, Canes, broadcasting affiliations. I haven't heard anything. All right. So
1: Dolphins.
0: We're going to carry the Dolphins. Fins glide, everybody.
1: On Sundays.
0: Mm-hmm.
1: That will interfere with the first part of some of the Sunday night games, but we will run all the Sunday night games, Thursday night games, Monday night games as well.
0: Okay.
1: That's NFL. We do not have an affiliation with college this year. So we pick. This weekend on Saturday night, 7 o'clock, we will have coverage of the Clemson at LSU game. Sunday, 7 o'clock, we will have coverage of the Ole Miss-Louisville game.
0: Okay.
1: And then the following weekend, we have the ultimate college football doubleheader.
0: Yeah.
1: Starting at 11:30
0: Yeah.
1: With Oklahoma going to Ann Arbor to take on Michigan.
0: Mm-hmm.
1: And then that night, we will have the return game of another SEC Big Ten home and home, Ohio State at Texas.
0: Humongous. Humongous! Love it. That's some good programming right there.
1: Mm.
0: Disgruntled Noles fan, do you think Mendoza and Cousins go to Mass together? It wouldn't surprise me. It wouldn't surprise me. And, you know, Cousins is... You know, he's cool with his backups. I think he carpooled with Penix when they were in Atlanta together. He doesn't hold a grudge if he's fighting for somebody for a job at all. Let's see here. 860, just randomly, I vote for Harry Carey as a captain of the company.
1: He'll mess up the coin toss. He'll take the ball. We defer on this program.
0: Okay.
1: Are you a big defer to the second half guy, or do you want the ball?
0: If I have a decent defense, I would like to defer.
1: I always prefer to defer.
0: Now, in overtime, I want the ball.
1: Well, of course, yeah.
0: Well, it's been a mistake
1: actually,
0: once.
1: Yeah.
0: Rod Marinelli or somebody. Yeah. It wasn't Rod Marinelli.
1: No, that's when they messed up the coin toss against the Steelers, right?
0: Well, that was a whole other thing.
1: Oh, that was
0: Thanksgiving
1: different.
0: Day. They got to mess up. But there was, I think it was a Bears head coach. Toss of the, this was back when we had, like, you had one chance in overtime.
1: First score,
0: it's over.
1: Yeah.
0: He goes, oh, well, we're kicking. We want to defend this side. And then they lost on a game losing. I forget who it was. I want to say it was a Bears coach, but I can't remember. Smurf Turf. Maybe it was the Lions. Maybe it was one of those goofy coaches we went through back in the day. Maybe it was the Lions. Maybe it was my team, and I've just blacked out. Smurf Turf, somebody will text in. Smurf Turf, can't read that, thanks. Martini, that stuff doesn't matter when you're kicking indoors. With the Jumbotron?
1: The video, okay.
0: We'll have to wind, but yeah, sure. All right, we got a lawyer. Michael Hornig says that Tiger can drive a golf cart on private property, but not on a public roadway.
1: Gotcha, that makes a lot of sense.
0: Thank you, Michael. Has anyone signed Kyle Trask yet? Manning curse. Let's see. They got cut by the Panthers. We were talking about him this week. Can't remember. We looked up. He had $7 million of career earnings for two complete passes. I don't think he's been picked up.
1: No, the last news story I have on him was from 3 days ago when the Panthers released him.
0: Okay. All right. Let's see here. Yep, Blackbeard also wanted to know about the Tiger Woods situation. Blackbeard was just on our contest, our trivia. Green Falcon, wait. I thought there was no evidence against the Clippers. That's what the NBA said 2 weeks ago. And now they came down with a hammer on the Clippers.
1: It's the right destination, I think.
0: Yeah.
1: Adam Silver, he's terrible.
0: I know.
1: He's the weakest leader of any professional sport.
0: Second weakest. WNBA.
1: Oh, Kathy Engelbert?
0: Yeah.
1: Okay. Yeah, fine. Yeah.
0: But they're kind of tied
1: at
0: the hip. Yeah,
1: that's fine. That's fine.
0: Yeah.
1: Yeah, you're right. You're right.
0: Let's see here. Grumpy seconds that motion. I'm not sure what that was about.
1: Oh. Harry Carey, team captain.
0: Okay. You know what? Bear Down is confirming it was the Lions that decided to won the toss and decided to kick in overtime. I could think of Jim Schwartz. What was the name of that guy? He was with the Titans for a while.
1: Yeah, Schwartz.
0: Yeah, okay. I think he did it.
1: The one that got in the back slapping competition with Jim Harbaugh.
0: And lost in embarrassing fashion at home.
1: He ran him down.
0: Yeah, but he ended up being looking like the weaker of the two.
1: Well, that's just because he was wearing Lions gear.
0: Yeah, well, maybe. All right, so we had Wig on earlier for Wig Wednesday. He said he was going to be going to see his alma mater, Cypress. They got the game against Fort Myers. Well, apparently right after he got off with us, he went to practice. It's over, and Hall of Famer Display Seahawks fan, who's an assistant coach there, just said Wig just introduced himself to the team, and it was glorious.
1: Love it.
0: Did Hall of Famer say, hey, I got a friend of mine that wants to, and an alum, by the way, wants to give you a little pep talk. Ladies and gentlemen, here's Wig.
1: If that doesn't get the boys fired up, nothing will.
0: That's right. Patriot Eddie fired up 1 week from tonight, boys. You got it, Patriot Eddie. Mm-mm-mm.
1: Hey, before we go to break, I got one thing on my list here that we haven't brought up yet. Oh, and okay. I doubt that it's made its way onto your radar.
0: Oh, okay.
1: So the final major of the year is going on in tennis right now.
0: The U.S. Open in New York?
1: Correct. Okay. The U.S. Open.
0: Mm-hmm.
1: Last night, they had to stop play on two different occasions because they have social media influencers going to the matches.
0: Yeah.
1: But they're showing up with their ring lights.
0: Yeah.
1: And they're filming themselves while at the while a point is going on.
0: Yeah, distraction is what you're saying.
1: So there was one girl, young lady, woman, whatever you want to call her, that she was like the ring light was pointed at the court.
0: Yeah.
1: So they had to pause play to have her turn off her ring light.
0: Yeah.
1: And then there was a suite full of social media influencers that they had to pause the match because they were causing a disturbance being too loud and shining their ring light on everybody.
0: Did a player point it out and say, hey, go fix this?
1: Yes. So the first one that I mentioned, so the suite was on like the sideline, if you will. So the players weren't really looking at it, but they could hear them being loud during the points. But the first one that I talked about, she was like on the baseline looking down. So I think it was Naomi Osaka on the other side that was looking directly back into it.
0: You can't do that. I mean, there's media decorum. You can't do it.
1: But this is, I don't want this to turn into a bigger thing where, look, if you want to go to Coachella or one of these music festivals with your ring lights and create content for yourself, by all means, go for it.
0: Right.
1: Have a blast. Knock your socks off. We can't let this seep its way into sport.
0: I agree.
1: We can't have it. We've got to publicly shame these people. I put it on the U.S. Open organizers to come out and be firm in their statement.
0: Right.
1: And revoke the ticketing privileges for these individuals.
0: All right.
1: Yeah.
0: Or at least give them a stern warning and then kick them out, or just kick them out.
1: Like, I don't want to turn on a football game this fall, right? And when we get the down shot for a field goal, have somebody in the front row doing a TikTok dance. We can't have that. We can't do it.
0: You're right. And now they're part of the story, which is what they want.
1: It's what they want.
0: And the media is not supposed to be part of the story.
1: Mm-mm. Well, they're social media.
0: Yeah, I don't know.
1: They're influencers, Craig.
0: Yeah. All right.
1: What is this country coming to?
0: Well, when you start messing with our sports,
1: then we got to.
0: We got a problem.
1: Exactly. We got to stand for something here.
0: Exactly. All right. Are we ready? Coming up next?
1: Sure.
0: Wednesday, wisdom, fun facts, ladies and gentlemen. We'll have a gift card from Shula's on the other side. Craig Sheeman and Company on the Fan, Southwest Florida Sports Authority.
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0: Here we go, bottom of the 5 o'clock hour on a hump day Wednesday. And that means it is time for one of our favorite segments of the week. Wednesday Wisdom Fun Facts, ladies and gentlemen, sponsored. Here's Chris.
1: Wednesday Wisdom Fun Facts brought to you by Shula's Steakhouse, still the undefeated standard of excellence at the Naples Hilton in Naples. All right, Craig,
2: Yeah. The
1: Narendra Modi Stadium.
0: Nailed it.
1: It is located in Ahmedabad, India. Mm-hmm. It is the world's largest stadium, mm-hmm. capacity of 132,000. It's a cricket ground.
0: That's the big house.
1: North Korea's Rungkado First of May Stadium, second largest stadium in the world, coming in at just over 113,000.
0: Mm-hmm.
1: The next eight largest stadiums in the world,
0: Yeah. All
1: college football stadiums.
0: There you go.
1: Michigan, Beaver Stadium, Ohio Stadium, Kyle Field, Tiger Stadium, Neyland Stadium,
0: yeah.
1: Bryant-Denny Stadium, and Darryl K. Royal Texas Memorial Stadium round out the top 10.
0: We do it big here in America.
1: Between 1997 and 2009... there were 12 players who played in every single major. Phil Mickelson had the second best score of those 12 players relative to par at plus 99.
0: Okay. Phil.
1: Tiger had the best record to par at 134 under par. Tiger was 233 fewer strokes better than Phil.
0: You know what? That's an amazing fact, and yet none of us are surprised, right?
1: No, none of us. Phytoplankton is responsible for roughly 70% of the oxygen on the planet, not forests.
0: Where do we find some? That's in the water.
1: Ocean, yeah.
0: Okay.
1: Yeah, waters.
0: Hmm.
1: 1974. I don't think I did this last week. If I did, just cut me off.
0: Okay. All
1: right. 1974.
0: Yeah.
1: The USS James Madison, an American nuclear ballistic missile submarine, collided with a Soviet submarine while departing from the U.S. Naval Base at Holy Lock in Scotland.
0: Oh, no, you didn't do this.
1: The American sub sustained a dent and a 9-foot scratch along the hull.
0: Mm-hmm.
1: After the collision, both submarines surfaced to assess the damage briefly before the Soviet sub submerged and left.
0: Mm.
1: The Washington Post reported on the incident in 1975. However, it was not confirmed until 2017 when the CIA declassified the documents around the event.
0: That's scary.
1: Those documents revealed that both submarines were nuclear armed and could have resulted in a huge disaster.
0: Where port was that by?
1: Holy Lock in Scotland.
0: Wow. That's some serious stuff.
1: Mm-hmm.
0: Mm.
1: George Washington borrowed the Law of Nations. It's a book.
0: Oh, okay.
1: From the New York Society Library. He never returned it, though.
0: Oh.
1: In 2010, the head librarian joked that though they weren't pursuing the overdue fines, they would appreciate to have the book back.
0: Mm-hmm.
1: A month later, the Mount Vernon estate returned the book roughly 221 years after checking it out.
0: Wonder what the fine would have been on that.
1: Big.
0: You know, there's that. And then we hear stories about Honest Abe, who walked 5 miles because he was given too much change and returned 2 pennies.
1: Mm. The reason Pluto was downgraded to a dwarf planet in 2006 is because astronomers created a more precise definition of what is a planet.
0: Scam.
1: The issue arose as astronomers discovered more Pluto-like objects in the outer regions of our solar system, especially the dwarf planet Eris, which is comparable to Pluto. These could have been added as planets if Pluto remained. There are now three thresholds the International Astronomical Union says a planet must hit to reach planethood.
0: Mm-hmm.
1: Come on.
0: Well, one of them is...
1: They're simple.
0: Yeah,
1: one,
0: yeah.
1: It's got to orbit the sun.
0: Yeah.
1: Check for Pluto.
0: Yeah.
1: Two, it's It's got to be massive enough to become nearly round. Uh-huh. Also,
0: sure.
1: Pluto checks that box. Yeah. Box. This is where Pluto fails the test, though.
0: Yeah.
1: It did not clear the neighborhood.
0: Mm-hmm.
1: That refers to where a planet takes out as any similarly sized objects around its orbit. It hasn't done that.
0: Oh, really?
1: Yeah, they still got stuff hanging around out there.
0: I thought also, because its orbit will actually cut inside Neptune every once in a while, I thought you had to have your own circle.
1: Mm. No, that's not what I found.
0: Okay.
1: 2019, Lucy Humphrey of Wales was given 5 years to live after being diagnosed with end-stage kidney failure.
0: Still gave her 5 years after that? Okay.
1: Yep. In 2001, during a trip to Knapp Beach, her Doberman, Indy, repeatedly approached a stranger named Katie James.
0: Mm-hmm.
1: James. This led to a chat, an invitation to a barbecue, and eventually, medical tests showed that Katie was the 1 in 22 million match for Lucy, and she successfully donated her kidney.
0: No way. 1 in what?
1: 22 million.
0: Dogs are great that way.
1: They're the best.
0: Know stuff.
1: They're the best.
0: Oh.
1: We finally figured it out, Craig.
0: Uh-huh.
1: We finally figured out why 2,000-year-old Roman concrete survives in seawater while modern concrete crumbles within decades.
0: Okay.
1: The Romans used something called hot mixing with lime casts, so when the concrete would crack and the water would sweep in, it would dissolve the lime, recrystallizing it in the cracks and healing itself, basically.
0: Oh, they knew how to use cement and shells and dirt and sand, all they knew what they were doing.
1: They were good. Yeah. A young Benjamin Franklin wrote a letter on June 25th, 1745, often referred to as advice to a young man on the choice of mistress.
0: Mistress.
1: In it, Franklin urges for young men to seek women, young women to marry and make a family with. Mm-hmm. However, he acknowledges that some young men may resist marriage, so he insists it's wiser to choose older women. He listed 5 reasons why older women were better than their younger counterparts. Yeah. Some of these reasons include their wisdom and ability to make conversation and be more agreeable.
0: Uh-huh.
1: And that because their looks may have faded, they would compensate with utility and service.
0: Utility and service.
1: Becoming the most tender and useful of all the friends.
0: Hmm.
1: That's Benjamin Franklin right there, ladies and gentlemen.
0: Ben Franklin. It seems to me back then, having a mistress was...
1: I think mistress more refers to just a lady friend.
0: Well, I am a lady friend with benefits.
1: Yeah.
0: I think it was a little bit more of the norm.
1: Mm.
0: Like, even as recently as like the 1960s, like JFK, she knew he was fooling around.
1: Mm-hmm.
0: Just it was part of the deal.
1: Powerful guy.
0: Yeah.
1: Germany does not have a law against an open alcohol container in public. You can just walk around drinking a beer. Totally legal.
0: Sounds very reasonable to me.
1: I think so.
0: Yeah.
1: George, the loggerhead turtle.
0: Mm-hmm.
1: You know what? Let me start that over. Jorge, the loggerhead turtle, spent over 40 years in a small tank in Argentina.
0: Yeah.
1: In 2022, researchers began preparing him for release back into the wild.
0: Mm-hmm.
1: They moved him into a bigger saltwater tank. They had him hunt live prey. They had him navigate strong currents in the pool. And on April 11th, 2025, about 3 years after they prepared him, Jorge was released into the wild.
0: Yeah.
1: In his first 70 days... he swam more than 1,700 miles.
0: That's a long... He was cooped up?
1: He was cooped up, and he's letting all that energy out. Letting it rip.
0: 1,700 miles. That'd be like if I had to live in this studio for, like, 40 years, and they let me out, and I walked to, like, Utah.
1: Boston, yeah. Something crazy. Sweden, Norway, France, Italy, and Denmark are going back to handwriting and textbooks for students in order to cut down on screen time.
0: Oh.
1: I think I've done this one.
0: Hmm.
1: Polar bears and penguins have never met in the wild.
0: polar bears and really? I'm stunned.
1: Polar bears live in the Arctic while penguins live in the Antarctic.
0: Oh,
1: so they're literally
0: they're
1: opposite. Yep. Never seen each other.
0: By the way, Shawshank claiming open container okay in Savannah.
1: There are cities that have those laws, yes.
0: All right.
1: Yeah.
0: Oh, and Disgruntled Knowles fan says 105.9 just popped back on the air.
1: Love it.
0: It's been almost a week.
1: You know what? I've got another penguin fact for you.
0: I love penguins.
1: Penguins, specifically Adelie penguins and chinstrap penguins, poop with the highest relative force and pressure in the animal kingdom. They gen enough rectal pressure to forcibly project liquid waste up to 4 feet.
0: 4 feet?
1: Yeah.
0: Wow.
1: If measuring pure mechanical impact rather than relative pressure, the hippo tail fanning spreads waste over a 30-foot radius. But that's just, he gets poop in the tail and he spins the tail.
0: That happened, was at the St. Louis Zoo. My wife, her best friend and husband, and me.
1: Oh, no.
0: And a hippo with his rear end facing the edge of the viewing area let it rip. Complete with the tail waving, and it landed on our friend, our female friend. Our day was ruined.
1: Yeah, it was.
0: Force from 4 feet. Hey, compare that when you projectile vomited. If your windshield hadn't been there, do you think you could have hit 4 feet?
1: I was close to the chin strap penguin, I'll tell you that. Stephen Henson is credited with inventing ranch dressing. While working construction in Alaska in the early 1950s, he began experimenting with a creamy dressing made from buttermilk, mayonnaise, herbs, and seasonings.
0: Uh-huh.
1: The workers loved it because it's ranch.
0: Yeah.
1: In 1954, Steve and his wife purchased a ranch near Santa Barbara, and they renamed the ranch to Hidden Valley Ranch.
0: Oh!
1: Originally, the ranch was a dude ranch, welcoming guests who wanted to come ride horses, explore the countryside, and enjoy home-cooked meals, but soon the dressing became the main attraction. In 1972, they sold the ranch recipe to Clorox Company for $8 million.
0: He would have been huge over in Europe, because they came over here during World Cup, and they loved ranch dressing.
1: Loved some ranch dressing.
0: Yeah.
1: What time is it? Oh, I got a couple more.
0: All right.
1: During the Korean War, the United States offered $100,000 to the first pilot who could deliver an intact Soviet-built MiG-15 fighter jet.
0: Really?
1: On September 21st, 1953, North Korean pilot No Kum-suk flew his MiG-15 BIS to the Kimpo Air Base in South Korea.
0: Yeah.
1: Upon his arrival, he was informed of the $100,000 reward, a payment that he was unaware of. He just decided to defect on his own, but he did take the $100,000.
0: Here's $100,000 to go with it.
1: Yeah.
0: Good. How about that?
1: Good move by him.
0: Yeah.
1: Oh, this is maybe one of my favorites of all time.
0: All right, hit me.
1: The first beverage cart on a golf course traces back to the 1960s at the Desert Inn Golf Club in Las Vegas, which is now the site of the Wynn Golf Club.
0: Ooh.
1: Very swanky.
0: Sounds very Vegas.
1: Staffers came up with the idea to better cater to Rat Pack icons, uh-huh, Frank Sinatra and Dean Martin. The story goes that Sinatra and Martin refused to play 18 holes unless they had access to cocktails while on the course. So in order to accommodate them without disrupting play, the resort staff modified a golf cart by outfitting it with ice, coolers, and bar essentials, creating the first beverage cart on a golf course.
0: That's so Dean Martin. He was a lush. So, but now every time I see a golf cart bringing beverages, I'm gonna think of the Rat Pack.
1: Mm-hmm.
0: How about that?
1: All right, I got two more, Craig.
0: All right, hit me.
1: Whirligig beetles secrete a scent as a defense mechanism that smells like a green apple Jolly Rancher.
0: Sounds delightful.
1: It does sound delightful, doesn't it? Last one.
0: Yeah.
1: Hold on. Where is this?
0: Oh.
1: I had a good one.
0: Oh, well, I have to save it for next week.
1: No, I'm not saving it.
0: Okay.
1: Here we go. Stephen Ford was 18 when his father became the 38th president following Richard Nixon's resignation in 1974.
0: Mm-hmm.
1: One night, Stephen brought over about 20 friends and ordered food and drink from the White House staff.
0: Yeah.
1: The following morning, Stephen was called into the Oval Office by the president.
0: Yeah.
1: Who explained to his son that personal food and drink delivered by White House staff comes out of the presidential salary.
0: Yeah.
1: It's not paid for by the public.
0: Yeah, you gotta drain the swamp even back then.
1: Exactly.
0: That's great.
1: All right. 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
0: Plus, what you got is next. Craig Sheeman and Company on the Fan, Southwest Florida Sports Authority.
2: 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MLB on Fox's Game of the Week at 7 o'clock has the Yankees at the Padres. Sunday at 3, it's IndyCar Racing live from Monterey. Then at 7 o'clock, it's Big Ten SEC Volleyball. And that's sports this weekend on Fox Florida.
3: Changes coming to Cape Coral. The police chief announced the department is taking down its license plate readers. While the chief emphasized that license plate readers are critical for solving crimes, he noted that a lack of state standards has forced local police to navigate the technology on their own. Educators and students will protest at Florida Gulf Coast University tomorrow against a state plan to ban undocumented students from Florida public universities. The Florida Education Association and United Faculty of Florida will speak at the Cohen Student Union from noon to 1:30 p.m. Critics argue the policy could impact over 50,000 students currently enrolled statewide. A final vote on the rule change is scheduled for next week. For Wink News, I'm Lois Tomey. 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
2: Craig Sheeman, a company on The Fan, Southwest Florida Sports Authority. I got a second source from Michael Callaway. 105.9 is up, so tomorrow we'll be at full force. That's me knocking on wood. Hopefully we'll be good to go. Seminole Cheese Steak, congratulations. Caller 9 on the Shula's gift card from Wednesday with some fun facts. Good to hear from him. And what you got? I gave you a winner. I had to earn it last night. A lot of weird runs and 9-run innings and all that stuff. I got there as the Pirates beat the Giants 13-12. 52-34-6 in baseball, 84-72-6 overall, and 67-51-6 ATS since we moved into this building. Going Brewers Cubs tonight. Jacob Mizrowski is on the hill. So give me the Brewers for the lead through first five innings. There. Simple.
3: All right. Gave a winner last night. Gave out the Rays as a small favorite over the Mets. It was a win. With it, I am 86-69 there.
2: Okay.
3: Going to go baseball. So you're fading the Cubs. I'll fade the other Chicago team. Give me the Astros. They're -140 at home against the White Sox tonight.
2: Okay.
3: Yep.
2: I see what you're doing there. Also, Vomit the Bull going with my pick tonight. 71-68-2. Give me first five Brewers.
3: When the Miz is toeing the slab, you gotta strike while the iron is hot.
2: You gotta like your chances. Oh, and Red Card checking in with a traffic alert in Southbridge going into Cape Coral off the College Parkway. That's backed up. We also had a big situation on the Cape Coral Bridge today, right?
3: They're all backed up.
2: It's all backed up going in and out of the Cape. Just that's a safe bet.
3: I'm not backed up. The roads are backed up.
2: Yeah.
3: Yeah.
2: Right. Yeah. Right. You're more like the penguin, just shooting it out the back end.
3: The chin strap penguin.
2: That's a good name for a fantasy football team if you're hunting for
3: it's
2: that
3: a
2: here.
3: Good texture name if we've got any penguin fans out there.
2: Let's do it. That'll be good. All right, so tomorrow's Thursday. We got college football back at it for five straight days.
3: Be giving out a college football play tomorrow night.
2: I'm about to find one, too. For Chris Beasley, I'm Craig Sheeman. Kudos to me. I'm not a system guy. I am the system. Have yourself a great night. Talk to you tomorrow. God bless America and Southwest Florida.
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18: 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Swing and a ground ball. Base hit up the middle. Richie Palacios gets the wave home. Throw to the plate by Kwan is cut off. And Ryan Vallade strikes again.
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19: One ball, two strikes. Righty on righty. The pitch. Swing and a miss. He got him. And Kevin Kelly fans Stanton, and the Yankees leave him loaded.
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18: From Tropicana Field in downtown St. Petersburg, Florida, this is the Rays Radio pregame show. And hello again, everyone. My name is Chris Adams-Wall. Chris Mathis is back at our network studios. And your Tampa Bay Rays are still at home getting ready for game 3 of 3 against the New York Mets, a team that the Rays were able to beat last night 6-2 thanks to plenty of offense and a really good start from Freddie Peralta. Tonight, they'll give the ball to Griffin Jacks, who is back off the injured list. The righty is 6-9 with an ERA of 3.63. He'll go up against another righty named Justin Hagenman for New York, who is making his 2026 debut. But I do want to bring on the voices of the Rays, Andy Freed and Neil Solons. And Andy, let's start with you. After that win last night, the Rays have a chance to win the series now.
5: Yesterday for Freddie Peralta, I thought that was really exciting because, first of all, it started out bumpy. But then, as Nick Fortes told us in the postgame, he didn't get scared out of the strike zone. And September Freddie is what the Rays need, and he delivered it yesterday. That was, to me, a really exciting thing. So today we'll see if they can jump off on that. To me right now, it's time to get greedy in baseball. A 5-1 homestand would feel really good going into a tough trip.
8: It certainly would. And as good as Freddie was yesterday, what I really liked is the fact that the Rays put pressure on in the majority of the innings. I think as an offensive club, when they're at their best, they're constantly putting pressure on the other side, whether it's the home run ball, whether it's speed, whether it's stolen bases, or drawing the walk. And I think they did a little of everything well yesterday.
10: Today, the Rays will give Griffin Jacks the ball for the first time in a long time. It'll be interesting to see how long he goes, but Griffin Jacks, let's face it, he's been really good when healthy.
5: When healthy. And I think we all thought when he was scratched late from that start in Seattle, I think we all thought the worst, that this could be the end of the line for him, at least for this year. But we all know the Rays, and he would not be on that mound today if he was not really, really healthy, and that injection that he got calmed everything down. So they need a good outing from him, and then here we are again against a guy in Justin Hageman that we know very little about, and the Rays know very little about. You know they've done as much homework as they can, but always think on those games. First time through, we'll see how the Rays react to him.
8: Yeah, I think patience is a virtue, especially a guy who hasn't pitched in the big leagues this year and only has a handful of appearances. This is, what, his second big league start overall, and he's had less than 10 appearances. So I think it's a guy that you also don't expect is going to give you length, and neither is Griffin Jacks. So I think the important thing in a game like this is to get the lead and hopefully a comfortable one before you get to the bullpens.
18: 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It is brought to you by O'Reilly Auto. 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
18: And welcome back to the Rays Radio pregame show, everybody. The Rays and the Mets will get off the ground tonight at 6:40. The righty Griffin Jacks will go up against right-hander Justin Hageman. And we'll see who wins this rubber game. Rays going for their 84th win of the season. But now to tell you more about it and to take a look back at what happened yesterday in the Rays' 6-2 win over the Mets, here's Andy Freed standing by with Rays skipper Kevin Cash.
5: All right, one more time here at home. It's the Rays and the Mets for game number 3 of the series. It is a rubber match as the Rays tried to go 5-1 on this homestand, which would be pretty darn good as August has turned into September. Now with the manager, Kevin Cash, and Skipper yesterday, got to be honest, first batter against Freddie Peralta, home run. A couple batters later, there was 2-1 and one out, and then something kicked in for Freddie. What made him so good?
0: Yeah, I mean, it certainly did. I thought he did a nice job of navigating, getting through the first inning, because it wasn't coming easy. The Mets were putting together some good at-bats. Lindor came up, and he can clip anybody out of the leadoff spot. But longer at-bat, Freddie chose to go to a breaking ball that he feels that he can strike there, wanted a strike right there, and Lindor was ready for it for the home run. But after that first, I think the biggest thing that happened is we answered back right away, and we tied it 1-1, and that was because, you know, Cammy came up with the big base hit to get it 1-1, and Freddie kind of had to, you know, had time to go in the dugout, sit down, recompose himself. Not that he didn't have composure, but recompose himself, shift the mindset, and then he just went on an incredible run of great execution, nasty stuff, and probably the best velocity that we've seen as a Tampa Bay Ray.
5: What allows velocity to come this late in the year? Is it mechanics lined up perfectly?
0: Yeah, I mean, I think that has a lot to do with it. His mechanics being lined up in sync, the conviction to the pitch. I mean, right now, Freddie is really of the mindset, has a lot of inner belief on how he's going about and attacking hitters. And I mean, you know, talking to 40 in between innings and hearing Kyle and Tomas talk, I mean, the interactions were really good, and 40 was, you know, really pleased with the way that the ball was coming out of his hand and where it was going.
5: Nick Fortes said to us after the game that he thought the main reason, in line with all the things you're saying, is that Freddie didn't get scared out of the strike zone. That's a common pitfall, I would think, for a lot of pitchers. They're hitting me. How am I going to throw strikes? But I would guess that comes from some inner confidence that he's got.
0: Inner confidence, and been there, done that quite a bit. He's had plenty of games where he's given up early runs, or the strikes weren't coming, or guys were aggressive. I think the added layer is the former team being the Mets. He knows all those guys. He's buddies with them. And that's what stood out and impressed me so much, is that he stayed at it. And I agree with 40 for making that and realizing that, and I also commend 40 for continuing to reinforce that when he's behind the plate with him.
5: About Junior, you mentioned the hit that he had that tied the game in the first inning. He's got a 15-game hitting streak. That's the longest hitting streak by a Ray this year and the longest active hitting streak going on in Major League Baseball at the current moment. What are you seeing from Junior? I know there had been some talk about the power hadn't quite been there, but I would think by this point in the year, the league has made some serious adjustments to him, and to have that kind of hitting streak this late in the year, to me, seems impressive.
0: It's very impressive, and I think the most impressive thing is he's not right now. He's not totally timed up at the plate, but to do what he's doing at his age and still get the hits is pretty remarkable. I mean, he's fighting through some things mechanically. He's working really hard to get in sync with the bat path and catch some balls out front and be able to stay on both the fastball and the off-speed pitches. But while he's doing that, he's still picking up hits, and he's picking up big hits. So we're fortunate to have a guy like Junior sitting right in the middle of our lineup.
5: Without a doubt, 88 runs batted in. But the Rays were able to go ahead and hold the lead in large part to Victor Mesa Jr. coming back off the injury list. And like you said after the game, not the easiest slot to slide him back in against a veteran lefty like Sean Manaea, but Victor looked pretty darn good.
0: He did. I give Victor a ton of credit for going up to the plate, being ready to hit. I mean, the last thing you want to do is wait around to see that slider coming from that angle. And I think early on he got two fastballs, maybe a cutter early, and you know, hit them both up the middle, kind of the same spot. Bunch of good at bats. I know Victor was excited to be back, not as much as we were excited to have him back because of what he does for us on both sides of the ball. But yesterday, certainly highlighted with the bat, picked up three hits, I think off three left-handed pitchers. Just really continue to come through. He referenced that, you know, in the minor league games and in the Durham games, he faced some left-handed pitching, and maybe that helped a little bit.
5: What about Nick Fortes overall at the plate? Infield single, RBI double, run scored. I asked him after the game about getting an infield hit. Catchers don't always get those. And I asked him how his legs are by this time of the year because, you know, this is September. You've caught a lot of games. He looks pretty fresh and is in that part because you have three catchers to work with these days?
0: Well, it certainly helps, and I give 40 some credit. I know the playing time since we acquired Liam Hicks has probably been shaved a little bit, but he's still a huge part of what we're doing. The guys, the pitchers really appreciate throwing to him. They know, you know, they're very confident that 40 knows them very, very well. And that's what you need. And anytime he can contribute offensively, big double down the line to pick up an RBI. And no, you don't see catchers get infield hits very often, but he did show bunt yesterday as well, so maybe he was looking for another one.
5: He said to me, I'm sniffing out a hit. I was giving it everything I got. The game did start to get a little sideways here in the seventh inning. Clev had some control issues. There's no getting around it. And when you brought Wells into the game, I thought of what you often tell me, is that you don't like having to bring pitchers in a bases-loaded situation, but it did seem like your hand was forced a little bit there. And what about what Wells was able to do to get out of it?
0: Yeah, I thought so. I mean, look, we're all about picking each other up, and yesterday we needed to pick Clev up a little bit. Strike zone eluded him. Wells, he came in a very tough spot. I don't normally like bases loaded because there's no margin of error with anything, and I certainly didn't like the fact that the lineup was turning over and we had the wrong guys coming up that could, one swing of the bat, they're taking, tying it or taking the lead. But Wells, he made some huge pitches through that and then went back out and made some more big pitches.
5: Just a great Rays game. Yandy on a big night. So many other players contributed. Rays beat the Mets 6-2. We'll come back, talk about tonight and the series finale after this on the Rays Radio Network.
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5: Back here to Tropicana Field, Rays and Mets, game three of the series. And the big story has to be Griffin Jacks returning to the rotation. Kevin, we remember that day in Seattle when it looked like he was going to pitch, and then he didn't, and then went on the injured list. How is he doing? Overall, what in terms of length this time of year for him?
0: Yeah, he's doing really well. I mean, look, that day in Seattle was a wild day. We scrambled a little bit. We had every intention of pitching, heading to the ballpark. Like, all right, we're pumped. We got Griffin Jacks on the mound. Well, that changed quickly. Went and saw some doctors. Obviously, it's been documented and noted that he's got an injection in his elbow. He's had a 3-inning outing in Durham, a 4-inning outing here at the Trop, 5 or 6 days ago, and everything has been great. So we're excited to have him back. I think we'll hover around that 4-5 up, see where the pitch count goes, but need to get him going. He's a big part of our rotation.
5: This is one of those days where you're facing a pitcher that you don't know a whole lot about in Justin Hagemann. Your lineup looks to be pretty standard here, and what do you do in terms of research against a guy that we just never seen?
0: Yeah, we haven't seen him. I watched a little bit of some of his AAA rehab outings. Don't know how long he's going to go. Wouldn't be surprised if it's a time or two through the order and then go to the bullpen. We've loaded up a bunch of lefties early on in the ball game, but from that point, we know we can be versatile off the bench if they go in a different direction. But let's have some good at-bats. Happy that we got an early run yesterday. See if we can get more than one.
5: Good plan, Kevin. Thanks as always.
0: All right, thank you.
5: Rays manager Kevin Cash back upstairs to Chris.
18: All right, thanks very much, Andy, and to the Rays skipper, Kevin Cash. 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That's right after this on the Rays Baseball Network.
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10: Chris Adams, well back with you here on the Rays Radio pregame show, and I'm joined now by one of the TV analysts of the New York Mets, Mr. Keith Hernandez. Keith, thanks so much for joining us. We appreciate it.
12: Always a pleasure to be here.
10: What did you see in last night's game, though? I thought when Francisco Lindor hit that home run that it might be a long night for Freddy Peralta, but he really got back on track after that.
12: Well, they didn't get a hit. They got three hits in the first inning, and they didn't get a hit the rest of the way, and the only run they scored was the home run, and the second run was on walks. It was good to see Freddie pitch well. Yeah. He's throwing more changeups, it seems, and that's a good pitch for him, especially against left-handers. With us, I just think that it just kind of snowballed on him. Yeah. He just couldn't get out of the gate. Mm-hmm. It's tough in New York, and a lot of fanfare, and I just think this was the best thing for him to come here.
10: Absolutely. What has been your assessment of the 2026 Mets? Obviously, the expectations were very high, and this team hasn't quite lived up to them, but there's no denying it. There's a ton of talent over there.
12: Well, there was a lot of expectation. Yeah. It was a veteran team, but you know, a lot of times, because you've got a team that is basically, hopefully they'll get out of last place. I mean, yeah. they get ahead of the Nationals, but it enabled younger players to play. So you had, if they had been in contention, Ewing may not have come up, and Benj was here from the beginning, and that Benj struggled early, but they've all had it because they've been out of it. They get to play every day and be loose, and then they've got the three pitchers. Thornton would not have been here, and I like him very much. Mm-hmm. And at the deadline, they traded our bullpen was as good as it gets, and that was the value that they were able to unload. And then these young kids from AAA have been doing okay.
10: Yeah, so that's the silver lining, right? Going forward, maybe into 2027, we'll see if we get the season started on time. Hopefully we will, but seems like some promise there.
12: No doubt, and I'd be very curious to see who the manager is going to be. I kind of like what Andy Green has done. He's tried to change the culture. He pushes his players, and I'd like him a lot, but I don't have any say in those decisions. But I've liked everything he's done. The team has responded to him. He's a teacher, and we got a lot of young players, so it's kind of a perfect fit for him.
10: Mm-hmm. And tonight, Justin Hagenman, I think I sang that name correctly, will go for the Mets. This is his first start in 2026, a guy coming back from injury. What can you tell Rays fans about what to expect from him?
12: We saw him a little bit last year. He was one of those guys that was up and down from AAA, making a start to send you down. How they do that today,
10: Sure.
12: Give me five innings, you throw four, shut out ball for five innings. I'll see you later. Thanks a lot. we'll see you down the road.
10: Right.
12: He throws strikes. He's not overpowering. He's certainly not a soft tosser, but he's not a blazer. A sinker, slider, curve, changing. There's only so many pitches they can throw.
10: Yeah, sure. Talk to us a little bit about your guys' TV broadcast, because it's one of the best, if not the best, in all of baseball. You, Gary Cohen, Ron Darling's back in there today. Just how do you guys have as much fun as you do on the air every night?
12: Well, I think we get along, number one, and Ron and I were teammates. So I think the big key is that Ron provides the details on pitching. I mean, I can't tell you about mechanics. I was attacking pitchers, and he was attacking hitters. And he knows more about the fundamentals of pitching that I don't. All I was seeing a ball out of the hand and recognizing the pitch and attacking the ball. So it's a good balance. And then Gary's just really a good play-by-play guy. And he has, being a Met fan as a kid all the way through, he has a real sense of history. He has a sense of history about the game. And I think it's been a good blend. We have a good producer who's been with us, Greg Picker, who's very creative and because, you know, it's 162, oh, yeah. And you just can't, you know, make things up too much. You just, you know, you try to make an open, you do a 2-minute, 3-minute open. And, you know, you just, there's only so much you can do. You're just providing a little bit of fluff to try to set up the game.
10: Right.
12: But all in all, we get along. And, God, we've been doing it over 20 years in the number one market. That's pretty remarkable.
10: It is. And you guys do a remarkable job. Now the most important question. I don't know if you guys knew that we did this last night on Rays TV, but during the pregame show, they did a little Seinfeld and Mets trivia, and they were showing you on there because you, of course, were part of the, I guess it was two episodes, right? It was The Boyfriend that aired in 1992.
12: Right.
10: And
12: the final episode.
10: The final episode, right? And I read somewhere that you had never seen Seinfeld, right, before shooting that. So what was it like to work with all those guys? That's an all-time episode for sure.
12: Well, you know, baseball players, we play night games. We don't watch prime time. You know, we're out there in the fifth, sixth, third inning of a game. And I retired. 90 was my last year in uniform. And I had back surgery, and I was on the roster for Cleveland, but I didn't even go to Cleveland. I was out all year recovering. And I just decided to retire. So I was still in the habit where I'd go out to dinner in New York, and I just didn't watch primetime. Mm-hmm. So I had no idea about the show. I'd never seen it. And I remember they reached out to Scott Boras, who was my agent, and he no longer had to be my agent because I wasn't playing baseball anymore. So I thought it was just going to be a little bit of a bit part, and it turned out being I was the guest star. Yeah. And it was, you know, Jerry was very kind of shy because I was his favorite player. Mm-hmm. And Kramer was who he is. He was a little spacey. He didn't know anything about baseball. Uh-huh. And he just asked me the whole week about baseball. He was so curious about my profession. And George was Jason Alexander. Yeah. I should use their real names. He was a little standoffish. Probably because here I am, I'd never acted before.
10: Yeah.
12: I had no desire to act.
10: This was
12: my maiden voyage acting, and I had this main role, and he probably had to work from the bottom up. But he finally, after the scene where in the Jerry's apartment, where I do the grassy knoll. And,
10: yeah, sure.
12: And that was a lot of lines.
10: Yeah.
12: Now, what the people saw was a voiceover.
10: Okay.
12: Okay, but I had to do it in front of a live audience.
10: Wow.
12: So, you know, and I memorized those lines. I didn't screw them up.
10: Yeah.
12: And after I did that, I didn't screw up. He was the first one to greet me and shake my hand.
10: That is unbelievable.
12: Yeah, and Elaine was 3 months pregnant with her first child.
10: Yes.
12: And her husband was always there, and they were wonderful.
10: Yeah.
12: And, gosh, who was the director, producer? Oh, come on.
10: Larry David.
12: Yeah, Larry
10: course,
12: David was
10: yeah.
12: great.
10: Yeah.
12: Larry was great. So, I mean, Larry's a Yankee fan,
10: yep.
12: baseball fan, and Jerry was the Met fan.
10: Sure.
12: So they kind of, it was Jerry's concept of the fan, the boyfriend.
10: It's amazing.
12: Yes.
10: Yeah, that was one magic loogie. Keith Hernandez, I despise him. Newman in there. Yeah, I mean, you did a remarkable job. And again, you could have fooled me. They never acted before. But Keith Hernandez, thanks for taking some time with us and for regaling us a little bit on those Seinfeld stories. Best of luck tonight and best of luck the rest of the season.
12: All right, great. Good to be here. I started my professional career with the St. Pete Cardinals at Al Lang Field in 1972. The old Vinoy Hotel was a veterans hospital.
10: Wow.
12: And to the left of it, towards the water, was an efficiency motel.
10: Oh my gosh.
12: Called the Edgewater Beach Motel. It was $20 a night. It was a one bedroom with a small kitchen and a small dinette and a small little living room with two twin beds. I was making $500 a month my first year out of high school. Mark Hill was my roommate, and it was $20 a night, so it was $10 we split. And that's how I survived my first year in pro ball in St. Pete.
10: That is awesome. Who does this guy think he is? He's Keith Hernandez. We'll go to a break, but we'll be back right after it on the Rays Baseball Network.
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18: And that'll do it for all of us here on the Rays Radio pregame show. 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
20: A 2-1. Swing the ball driven deep in the air to right. This has a chance to the wall. Gone! Welcome to the Rays, Liam Hicks. A two-out grand slam is the first granny for the Rays this year.
19: On Decker, the voices of the Rays, Andy Freed and Neil Solons, who will bring you all the action from first pitch to the final out.

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13: Caminero sends one way up into the air into deep center field. Martin turns and admires, and over the batter's eye. 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What a shot. It's 1-0 Rays.
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14: As the 0-2 is cut on and missed for strike three, and a five-pitch fourth for Drew Rasmussen, who picks up strikeout number three.
12: Crown Automotive, the better way to buy for over 50 years.
15: Killian comes plateward, and a swing and a little looper. Back of second. It's going to drop base hit. Simpson rounding third. He's going to come home. There will be no throw. Jonathan Aranda does it again. His second walk-off this year, and the Rays with a clean sweep of the Giants. They come back to take it 2-1 and 10.
12: To bring you the play-by-play of today's game, here are the voices of the Rays, Andy Freed and Neil Solons.
13: Welcome, everyone, to Tropicana Field. As the end of the series comes and the penultimate homestand of this year comes to an end with the Rays against the New York Mets, the rubber match of the three-game series. Along with Neil Solons, I'm Andy Freed. We're glad you're with us. Neil, in game one, it didn't really look like Rays baseball so much. Yesterday, it all came roaring back, and today, it might be a matchup of pitchers and bullpen against each other with both these teams pulled on the other side of the rope.
16: Yeah, I would think it's going to be more bullpen than starters for both sides. Griffin Jacks just came off the injured list. He's going to make his first start in about a month, and we're hoping he's going to pick up where he left off. On the other side, you got Justin Hagemann, who's making his debut this year for the Mets. He's only made three minor league starts as he's come back from a fractured rib, so I don't know if the Mets know what they're going to get out of him. So for me, the key tonight is to try and take a lead before the bullpens come in and use the bullpen the way you want to, instead of the way you have to.
13: Yep, and you get to this point of a homestand where you swept the San Diego Padres, you split the first two against the Mets. Right now, at least in my mind, 5-1 is a lot better than 4-2.
16: Yeah, it's the difference between a solid homestand and a really good homestand at this point, and especially where you are in the standings. So you have a chance to further kind of keep the pressure on the Yankees, who were 4.5 games back entering play today. Every win you put up means they've got to do even that much more to just keep pace, let alone catch up.
13: Okay, it is the rubber match, Rays and Mets. We're getting ready for Griffin Jacks and Justin Hagemann. I'm Andy Freed with Neil Solon. So when we come back, we will have starting lineups and first pitch right after this from Tropicana Field on the Rays Radio Network.
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16: 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The Rays start the night with a 4.5 game lead over the Yankees and 8.5 over the Boston Red Sox, who lost yesterday to Seattle and are trailing again today. It's now 8-3 Mariners. That game's in the bottom half of the seventh inning. The Rays' magic number to clinch a playoff spot was 10 entering the day. It could drop if Baltimore were to lose to the Rockies. Texas, which was tied with Baltimore, already lost today, 9-2 to the A's. Baltimore is clinging to a 5-4 lead in the bottom half of the 11th inning. We'll keep you posted on that on our out-of-town scoreboard from Visit Tampa Bay. Next up are starting lineups. They're from Republic Bank. Time to thrive. The Mets are managed on an interim basis by Andy Green. They are 62-77, and here's the group they'll have out there today. Francisco Lindor, who drove in both runs for the Mets yesterday, will lead it off at shortstop. Hitting second, the designated hitter, that's Juan Soto. Bo Bichette, a St. Pete native, will hit third and play third base for a third consecutive game. Rookie Carson Benge gets the go in right field yet again. He'll be the cleanup man, with Jared Young, who's played all three games at first base, hitting fifth. Batting sixth, the veteran second baseman, Marcus Semien. A.J. Ewing is starting at center field. He hits seventh. Rhett Beatty played second base to start yesterday's game. He's in left today and hitting eighth. And Luis Torrens is the catcher. And Torrens, who's a very good thrower, will round out the order for the Mets tonight. On the mound is Justin Hagenman. Meanwhile, for the Rays, it's Yandy Diaz leading it off as the DH tonight. Jonathan Aranda hits number two. He's at first base in what is predominantly a left-hand hitting lineup this evening against the righty Justin Hagenman. Junior Caminero, one of the two righties in there with Yandy Diaz, hits third. He's at third base. The cleanup man has been on a pretty good run against these Mets this year. That's Liam Hicks. Hicks behind the plate batting fourth. The number five batter is Chandler Simpson. And Simpson, who's been one of the best in the league this year in terms of being able to put the ball in play and be able to get his fair share of hits, is going to bat fifth in left field. Victor Mesa Jr., a three-hit game yesterday, hits number six. He's in right. Cedric Mullins, who was briefly a Met last year, bats seventh. He's in center field. Richie Palacios hits number eight. He'll be at second base. And rounding out the order for the Tampa Bay Rays tonight is one Taylor Walls. Walls, he is the shortstop. So again for the Rays tonight, it's Diaz, Aranda, and Caminero. Hicks, Simpson, and Mesa Jr. Mullins, Palacios, and Walls. That is the lineup for the Tampa Bay Rays and our starting lineups from Republic Bank. Time to thrive. Rays now taking the field, wearing the home whites with the blue trim, and the away grays worn by the Mets once again with the blue and orange trim on the tops and bottoms. As we get to our pitching preview for tonight's game, it's presented by our friends at Kane's Furniture. Quality selection value, that's the confidence of Kane's, and Griffin Jacks will take the mound. First time he's doing so for the Rays in just about a month. He made one rehab start for AAA Durham and then had a four-inning simulated session that he had here at Tropicana Field a little less than a week ago. 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That's the confidence of Canes. John Tumpane is our umpire on the plate today as we check our umpires for tonight. At first is Brennan Miller. Austin Jones, who had the plate in game one, is at second, and Ben May, who had the plate yesterday, is over at third. So again, John Tumpane on the plate, Brennan Miller at first, Austin Jones at second, Ben May at third. Our defensive alignment for tonight's ballgame from Farrah and Farrah. Make it a Farrah fight. And for the Rays tonight, defensively, it's Liam Hicks behind the plate, Jonathan Aranda at first, at second is Richie Palacios. Taylor Walls will man shortstop this evening, and Junior Caminero has the hot corner. In the outfield, left to right for Tampa Bay, it is Chandler Simpson, the left fielder, Cedric Mullins in center. And in right field tonight, it's Victor Mesa Jr. Folks, still coming to the ballpark on the last home game for the Rays for more than a week. They've got Texas and Atlanta. Our bags are packed. We're ready to go, but we want to see it happen on a high note as Francisco Lindor comes plateward to the mic for us. Is Andy Freed.
13: Okay, Neil, thank you very much, and good evening to you. Hard to believe there's only one more regular season homestand after this one. And the Mets are trying to make this, the Rays are trying to make this one a really memorable one. That incredible weekend sweep over the Padres, with all the comebacks and splitting the first two against the Mets, and now Griffin Jacks returns to the mound, which if he's healthy, and you know he is if he's on the mound, Rays would never send him out there if he wasn't. Well, it can be a big, big plus moving forward. And the first pitch is a called strike. It's 6:40. We are underway. Lindor, Soto, and Bichette. It's a pretty hefty front three for the Mets. And Jacks returns. Lindor takes low and inside. Did it hit him or not? Nope, it did not. But the way he jumped out of the way and the way John Tumpane came out from behind the plate, I thought maybe it had clipped Lindor. Lindor with a solo home run yesterday to start the game. And that was really the incredible thing, is that the Mets got a run on three hits in the first and no hits for the rest of the game. Eight straight no-hit innings by Rays pitching against them. Here it comes. Check swing, called strike two. And it is 1-2. You want some good news? The magic number just dropped for the Rays. With two out and the bottom of the 11th inning, the Rockies just walked off Colorado. I mean, they walked off in Colorado. They just walked off the Orioles. And the pitch is high to Lindor. So the fact that the Orioles have lost and the Rangers lost today at home, they were blown out by the A's, who had five homers against them. The official magic number is down to 9 for the Rays to clinch a postseason berth. And while it seems inevitable, we're also very much focused on the division title. And since 1969, only 5 teams have come back from 4.5 out on September the 1st. One of them, though, was last year in the AL Central. Lindor takes two high, and it's a full count, 3-2.
16: There was a race tie into that walk-off win for the Rockies, who was Brett Sullivan, who had the walk-off hit in that one.
13: No kidding. Thank you, Brett Sullivan. Just helped out the Rays. And the pitch, line down the right field line, but Lindor drops it foul in between the bullpen mound and the home plate area down there. Full count, 3-2. So we'll be talking quite a bit, I would think, about magic numbers and playoff possibilities and things coming into form as 24 games remaining in the regular season. The pitch, fastball foul tipped to the plate, and it remains full 3-2 to Lindor. Well, the day that Griffin Jacks was scheduled to pitch in Seattle, it was such a, I don't recall too many later scratches from a start where we had even seen him right before the game and he was ready to go. And next thing you knew, we got word that the Rays were changing pitchers and we all got confused because we thought that Casey Legominas was going to open the next day. But it was that day and the Rays won it. They ran a bullpen day and beat Seattle. Jack swings, or I should say Jack throws, and Lindor swings and rolls it right to second baseman Palacios. And there's the first out, a 4-3 putout. Palacios over to Aranda. And then with Jack's out, from what we heard was elbow discomfort, I think we all thought the worst. And you start thinking about season-ending injuries, and maybe we'll see you in a year and a half or whatever. But thankfully, after seeing Dr. Meister He had an injection in the elbow. Everything is calmed down, and he is good to go. Juan Soto now runs up to bunt and takes a strike, and it's 0-1. When you start hearing elbow late in the year, you're thinking, well, that can't be good news. But as it's turned out, it's been the best of any possibility with regard to the health of Griffin Jacks. Here he comes on 0-1, lined up the middle, base hit. First Mets hit since the first inning yesterday. Juan Soto was 0-for-5 in the series, and he singles right over second base. So one out, one on, and up comes Bo Bichette. Bichette has two hits in the series, hitting .262. He has the most amount of hits of anyone on the Mets this year. It was a bad couple of months for him to begin his time in New York, but he has definitely balanced it out. And while his final numbers may not show a great year, he's been very, very good. And a first pitch breaking ball strike over the inside, 0-1. You know, the Neil made mention, Jacks made the one appearance with the Durham Bulls and then threw the simulated game here at Tropicana Field. And I talked to Kevin Cash right after he had seen him throw that, which I think was about four innings or so. Bichette swings and rolls one to the left side. Backhanding is Taylor Walls. Flips to second and out. Palacios had to reach towards the infield grass, or that could have been a disaster. Instead, they do get the play, and looking to see if the Mets are going to challenge. Juan Soto hasn't come off the field yet, and now he does. So the play does go 6-4.
16: Remember also that Soto's been bothered by that bad calf that has him only DH-ing, so you wonder if that prevented him from really pushing it up the line there to beat that play.
13: We just saw a slow-mo replay, and Palacios did a heck of a job to stay on the base and getting the lead man. So two out, runner at first, Bichette, and here's Carson Bench. Left-hand batting rookie, and he takes two, high ball one. Anyway, you know, when Kevin Cash says something like this, it really carries a lot of value because he's a guy that was a catcher for many, many years, and he said that Jacks is about the nastiest stuff he's ever seen from anybody, even in a simulated game. And he misses high and away, 2-0. And he said he's got pitches going in all these different directions with high velocity and hard break to them. And you really can see why the Rays feel like he could be an impact starter moving forward. Two balls, no strikes. He works on the first base side of the rubber and throws down the middle, called strike, 2-1. From behind the plate, it looks like he doesn't throw anything straight. But then there's the question, why hasn't he been, you know, an all-star type pitcher yet in his career? And that still could happen. You can only see good things coming as long as he stays healthy. He pitches on 2-1. Inside and high, 3-1. But, I mean, if things had gone great for him as a late inning reliever, he still would have been there. But things got off to such a rough start that it was like a fresh beginning for him as a starter. And by and large, he's been very, very good. 3-1, the count to Bench. Jacks pitches, swing and a miss, strike two. Fastball error 95, and that'll fill up the count at 3-2. We're not expecting a whole lot of length from Griffin Jacks today. Maybe four innings or so, and then the bullpen should be in good shape after that. 3-2 with two down to Bench. Bichette will go away from Aranda and be running at first. Jacks first base side of the rubber, out of the set. Comes home on the payoff pitch. Fouled straight back. And we'll do it once more at 3-2. As a starter, and for Jacks, it has been 18 starts this year. A 3.16 ERA, which is pretty darn good. Very few bumps in the road for him this year. And he'd been pitching extremely well when he was in Seattle and had that late scratch. The 3-2 again, Bichette runs, and it's low, 4. So up to second goes Bichette, and it's 2-1 and 2-out, and here comes Jared Young.
16: I think basically the way you summarized Griffin Jacks is all the tools are in the box, and now it's a matter of what tools do you use in which order, and how do you use all your tools to the best possible way, and that's what he's trying to figure out. He's also working with a new catcher. First time he'll work with Liam Hicks.
13: That's a good point. And Hicks takes time to go up to the mound and talk to Griffin and try to get on the same page. In the meantime, with the Rays' magic number being lowered to 9, with the Orioles and Rangers having both lost, they can get a little more separation between themselves and the Red Sox, who are down 8-3 in the bottom of the eighth at Fenway Park to Seattle. Red Sox are 8.5 back. An early look at her visit Tampa Bay out-of-town scoreboard. Here's Jared Young with two on, two out. And the pitch, check swing, breaking ball, low and inside, ball one. Yankees play at the Angels today. And what a matchup there. Cam Schlittler and Reed Detmers. Rubber match of that three-game series. One ball, no strikes. Jack's pitches. Lined into right field, it's a base hit. Bichette being waved around third and heads for home. Mace a hard time getting rid of it. The throw to the plate is dropped by Hicks, and the ball kicks away, and now heading home is Benj, and he'll score run number two. Up to second base goes Young, and the Mets take a 2-0 first inning lead.
16: As much difficulty as Mesa had getting that out of his mitt, I still thought the throw was going to get Bichette, and in fact, I think it was there. Kind of took a tough hop on Liam Hicks.
13: Boy, if Hicks was able to corral it, they definitely had it out of the plate, which would have ended the inning. And then to make matters worse, with the ball being kicked away, the second run came in. So it's already 2-0 New York. Young to second, and here comes Marcus Semien. And first pitch called strike on one. So they go single. RBI E9 for the second run.
16: They did. It's unfortunate for Mesa because he made a perfect throw.
13: It's a pretty good one. And the pitch to Semien, low and outside. One ball, one strike. Although they're going to see not E9, E2. So the error goes to the catcher, Hicks, not Mesa on the throw. Semien takes badly inside. Three balls. And two. I guess he had gotten one in. Two balls, one strike. So took the error away from Mesa and had an error to Hicks. 2-0 Mets. And now Jack's trying to get out of this thing. Down only two. And the pitch, low and away. Now it's ball three. Three balls, one strike. So while he hasn't been at his sharpest this inning, there was a play to be made to get out of it. And the Rays could not convert. Three balls and a strike to Semien. Here comes. Line fair down the third baseline, past the diving Caminero and up against the sidewall behind the Mets bullpen. Easily scoring on the play is Young. Semien to second. RBI double, and it's 3-0 Mets.

0: A 26-pitch inning at this point for Griffin Jacks. And a rough return to the rotation. One ball, no strikes. And the pitch, breaking ball, there's a strike call. And it's 1-1. 15 strikes, 11 balls so far for Griffin Jacks. One ball, one strike. Ewing stands close to the plate. He's 2-for-7 in the series. Semien off the bag at second. Jacks throws. Check swing, foul rolled towards third. So 1-2 the count. Ewing 7 home runs in his rookie year. 28 runs batted in. And just under 100 games. Boy, Hageman is getting a pretty big boost early on. He hasn't even taken to the mound yet. The Mets have given him a big lead. And the pitch grounded to the left side. Caminero to his left. Now the quick wing over to first in time for the out. And he almost had a hard time getting that throw off, but he did, and the side is retired. But the Mets put 3 on the board right away, and the Rays will come up against Justin Hageman. Down 3-0 on the Rays Radio Network.
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5: 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That's the confidence of Canes, and the Rays could use a little answer against Justin Hageman. His first appearance in the big leagues this year, and he has 3 runs already on the board before he throws a single pitch.
0: That's a pretty good padding to begin the day for the 29-year-old New Jersey native. Getting a chance to pitch for his Mets. It'll be Diaz, Aranda, and Caminero. Right-hander's first one goes outside, ball one. You know, Kevin Cash said that he thought would help Freddie Peralta yesterday after allowing the leadoff homer is that the Rays had some sort of answer right away in the first. So we'll see if they can do it again today. And a strike is called over the outside. Fastball at only 90. Not a hard thrower. A rib fracture early in the year, which was a bit puzzling, because I assume as Diaz pops one up towards right center field and Benj moving to his right, backhands it in the gap for the out. I mean, I just all but assumed before I looked it up, oh, he must have, you know, taken a comebacker. Who knows? But it wasn't. It was just from pitching. And a fractured rib cost him much of this season. He's only pitched 9 1/3 innings on a mound. So there's one out, nobody on, and here is Jonathan Aranda. And the first pitch to him from Hageman is a strike. And even the way Aranda took that pitch there, I think Rays will try to look him over a little bit first time through, but they may not have a whole lot of time against Hageman. Mets may get him out early. And Aranda takes high and outside. It's 1-1. So expect both teams' bullpens to be utilized quite heavily today. He works from the third base side of the rubber and deals very high, 2-1. His last game, he threw 64 pitches, so somewhere maybe in the 70s today. Aranda fouls it back, and it's 2-2. But it's always a bit of a mystery, too, when you're facing a guy that you've never seen before. The guy's hardly pitched this year. He did pitch in the big leagues for the Mets last year.

0: He went to Penn State and played for the Nittany Lions. Dodgers took him in the 23rd round in 2018. He was the 704th pick in that draft. Swinging a pulled grounder along first behind Corey Dickerson, the first base coach. It's 2-2. Brady Williams coaching third. Dodgers ended up trading him in 23 to the Red Sox to get back Kike Hernandez. And then the Mets got him on a one-year deal for the 25 season back this year. Around the swings and smacks it to center, but Ewing has it lined up, drifting over to his right a little bit, and that's two up, two down. And that'll leave it for Junior Caminero.
1: Our defensive alignment from Farrah and Farrah make it a Farrah five. It's Bo Bichette at third, Francisco Lindor at short, Marcus Semien at second, Jared Young at first. Beatty, Ewing, and Benj left to right in the outfield. Luis Torrens behind the plate.
0: Two out, nobody on. 3-0 New York already. And here is Junior Caminero. Riding a 15-game hitting streak. And first pitch to Junior is taken down the middle strike. 0-1. Hagemann made his big league debut a season ago in April. Swinging a slow bouncer up the third baseline foul, and it is quickly no balls, two strikes. He got his first save in the big leagues last August, but placed on the injured list with a rib fracture this year, midway through spring training, and I guess if nothing else, he's fresh. He pitches 0-2, way outside 1-2. So one ball, two strikes. Hagemann to the line and throws. Taken high and away, 2-2. And then Liam Hicks on deck. Raised down 3-0 early. And you'd have to think it helps relax Hagemann a little bit on the mound. And the pitch is low and away, 3-2. So from 0-2, it's a full count. And Matt's no longer warming, so it looks like Jax will still be in. And there's Junior swinging and missing, strike three. With the slider just off the outer edge, and he drops his helmet. And I'd say it's all Mets through one. They lead the Rays 3-0, and back with the second inning after this on the Rays Radio Network.
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1: 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We go to the second, and Griffin Jacks really needs to keep the Rays right in this game right now.
0: This is one of those games where you'd like a do-over. Can't do that. Down 3-0 as we go to the second. With Brett Beatty going to start it for New York. And a 30-pitch first for Jacks. Back to work and a swing and a miss by left-hand batting Beatty to get the second inning underway. And it's 0-1. And then Torrens and the lineup turns over already. No balls, one strike to count to Beatty. He swings and misses again, and it is 0-2. And the Mets swing and miss a lot. We've noticed that throughout this series. The Rays have two players who have struck out more than 100 times, but they're incredibly productive, Caminero and Arondo. You look at the Mets, they've got five guys who have struck out more than 100 times already. Not that that's the, you know, the always the earmark, but it does seem like a lot. The pitch has popped up into straightaway left field. Chandler Simpson went back and now finds it out of the dome, and Trout's in to make the catch, one guard.
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0: Here is Luis Torrens, a right-hand batting catcher. First time he's starting in the series. Did come out and caught an inning in the first game of the set. So here's Torrens. Jack's first base out of the rubber. Sets to the belt and pitches. Taken all the way, and it's low and in. Ball one. Tim Leeper coaching third base for New York. Gilbert Gomez at first. But the Mets are going to go back home and take on the Giants. Come right back to Florida and take on the Marlins. So they're using the New York to Florida shuttle. Swinging a ground ball right to Walls at short. Down the field with the glove. Straightens up and throws to first to two quick outs. And this so far is just what Jax has needed to bounce back. But now we go back to the top of the order in Francisco Lindor. We do see that the Red Sox have lost to the Mariners. That's a final. So credit to the Mariners coming back. You know, that Mariner team, which can't seem to get out of its own way, they should have won three games in a row at Fenway. They lost on a walk-off and extras in game one and then came back and really throttled the Red Sox last 2 days. So first pitch strike to Lindor and nothing in one. No balls and a strike to Lindor, hitting 232 for the year. And Jack's pitches taken. There's a strike over the outside. Sinking fastball at 95. And it is 0-2. Time called. The question for Lindor, not only has been health this year, but his defense has not been quite as, I guess, positive as you'd say in years gone by. He's had two questionable plays in this series as well. Only charged for as an error on one. Two plays he should have made that has. He's always been a very good shortstop. Jack's pitches, it's low and away. One ball and two strikes. He has 10 errors. Bichette has 10 errors at third, and that's a lot of misplays from the left side of the diamond. One ball, two strikes to Lindor. Jax throws way outside and high, 2-2. Juan Soto is on deck. Jax leans forward at the waist and now straightens up. He pitches 2-2. Line drive into right field, base hit. A changeup left out over the plate, and Lindor has himself his second hit of the series. Let's pause for station identification now on the Tampa Bay Rays Radio Network.
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0: With Neil Solons, I'm Andy Freed. Chris Miller is our engineer. Chris Mathis back in our network studios. Becca Carney and Austin Platt, Sam Wells, Chris Adams-Wall, part of Rays Radio. On this Wednesday night, and Juan Soto swings and misses on the first breaking ball there by Griffin Jackson. It's 0-1. Soto has missed a lot of time this year. Did single his first time up. He had been hitless in the series to this point. Lindor short lead at first. Jax throws, strike two called, and it's 0-2. With Soto, though, this is usually when the at-bat begins. He leads the team in walks. And I think at this point, 64 walks, only 50 strikeouts in a little more than half the season. 0-2 the count. It's about as good as you're going to get on that ratio. Swings and taps it wide at first. Backhanded by Aranda. Spins around clockwise and goes to the bag for the final out of the inning. So Jax did a terrific job there on Soto. And the Mets go down. As we go to the last of the second inning, it is New York 3, Rays nothing on the Rays Radio Network.
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1: 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Rays hoping to get things started against Justin Hageman in the second.
0: He tore through the front three of the Rays in the order, and now we go to the second inning, and Liam Hicks takes ball one outside from Hageman, and then Simpson and Mesa. Hageman staring into his catcher, Torrens, and now throws, and he's outside. Two balls, no strikes. Well, 3-0 is a hard way to begin a game, but hardly insurmountable. And the 2-0 taken for a strike over the outside. Two balls and one strike. The count to Hicks, who has done a great job against the Mets this year in particular. 2-for-4 so far in this series, and he hit him well when he had played them when he shared the NL East as a Marlin. He swings and lines one, just foul down the right field line, and that'll even the count at 2 balls, 2 strikes. Well, this has been such a great homestand for the Rays. If you're a Rays fan, you certainly don't want to see it end with a thud. But down by a bunch of runs early, and get something going offensively. This one's rolled foul along first, 2-2. I mean, the series against San Diego, which ended up being just a nightmare trip for the Padres. They lost again today in Cincinnati. They lose a series to the Reds. Here comes to Hicks, swinging a foul tip held onto by Torrens, and Hageman is making quick work of the Rays' best hitters, and there's one gone.
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0: Here comes Chandler Simpson. Open stance from the left side. And a pitch taken for a strike over the outside portion, 0-1. Bichette in shallow at third. Chandler 3-for-8 in the series. Second in the league in hitting behind Yordan Alvarez. The pitch, swing and a miss, and it is 0-2. Quickly, no balls, 2 strikes. Victor Mesa Jr. on deck. The turn of the rubber, the 2-strike deal. Taken, low and outside, 1-2. That's just the thing. I mean, the Rays may not see him for too long, so you only get so much time to have an in-game scouting report. It's against a guy you've never seen. Swinging a pop fly down the left field line. Long run for Beatty, but as he gets to it, he catches it in the left field corner. And it goes into foul ground against the sidewall. So Beatty covered a lot of ground there, and that's two men gone in the Rays' second inning. And he'll leave it for Victor Mesa Jr. Here is Victor Mesa returning to the Rays lineup yesterday. And Kevin Cash's admission, it wasn't exactly the easiest place in which to insert him for the first time in a couple of weeks against a veteran left-hander in Sean Manaea, but he got three hits against left-handers yesterday. Victor pops one up on the first pitch into shallow right center field with Marcus Semien backpedaling out, but it's the right fielder Benj to come on, and the Rays down without a whimper here in the first two innings against Hagendon. We go to the third, and it's 3-0 Mets on the Rays Radio Network.
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1: 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Bo Bichette to start the third for the Mets. Rays are down 3-0, all the runs in the first.
0: Credit to Austin Platt, who just did some quick research for us, Neil. No wonder it feels awkward to be down 3-0 this early. As Bichette leads off, and here's Jax ready in his first pitch to him. Inside corner, called strike 0-1. Just the third time the Rays have trailed by three or more runs after the first inning for the whole year. Only Cleveland has been in the situation less. Two times for them. No balls, one strike. And Jackson's pitch is a line drive base hit into left center by Bichette. Simpson cuts it off in the alley, and Bichette with a leadoff single here in the third. The only other times the Rays were down this early by this much, May 30th against the Angels, down 4-1. And the Angels won that game, and the Rays trailed the Orioles 5-0. May 27th. So that was twice in 4 days that the Rays had that happen to them, and now it's happened for the first time since. And we're in September. Here comes Carson Benj, who takes a low one inside, ball one. You just don't know from day to day what you're going to get. This Rays team has been remarkably consistent, as that little note indicates just how they've been in just about every game, certainly in the early innings. One ball, no strikes. In fact, there's something to mention as Benj takes high and away. Two balls, no strikes. The Rays today, because we know they'll be in first place at the end of the day, will be in the American League's best record for the 107th day overall. That's the most ever in any season by any Rays team. And we still have 20-something games to go. The 2-0 pitch is a strike over the inside. This point, 106 days in first. The 23 Rays held it at that for the full season of the year. They won 99 games. That's the American League's best record, not just within the East, but the overall American League. And this Rays team will eclipse that. On 2-1, swing line drive to the gap left center, but it looks like Simpson got a good jump, and he'll close the alley and make the catch. And Bichette retreats to first. One out, one on here in the third. And up steps Jared Young. Here comes Young, single to right. And then on a throw in from Victor Mesa Jr., Liam Hicks was called for an error for not being able to receive it. And then the ball kicked away and a second run scored. And then later on, Simeon doubled him home. So a pivotal at bat early. And here's Jared Young here in the third. And fastball taken high, ball one. Jared Young for the year, 266, 8 homers, 36 runs batted in. One ball, no strikes, and the pitch bounced to first, foul. You know, and Young has kind of emerged almost out of nowhere, just given the opportunity to play, unlike at any other stage in his career. Jorge Polanco was brought in to replace Pete Alonso, at least at the position. No one expected him to have the Alonso kind of numbers. But it's really something to think. I mean, I only know what, you know, what we read about the Mets. We're not really around them a whole lot. But it's amazing what they chose to spend on and what they chose not to spend on when it comes to Alonso. And now the 1-1, low, and it's two balls and one strike. And I don't know, maybe they made overtures. You never know behind the scenes. Maybe Alonso didn't want to come. Who knows? But that's a pretty big loss for what they were expecting to get out of the position. And Young has helped save their bacon a little bit. He has been productive. Polanco's been hurt much of the year. He swings and skies it into the upper deck back of the plate. Two balls, two strikes.
1: The especially interesting part of that was we're talking about a homegrown talent. I mean, he came up through the Mets organization. Usually those are the guys you want to hold on to.
0: Alonso, you mean?
1: Yeah.
0: Absolutely. 2-2 the count. Here's Jack's pitching. Swing and a miss. He struck him out. A changeup down. Fans Young. And that for Griffin Jacks is his first strikeout. Two out man at first for the Rays down three. And up comes Marcus Semien. And when the Mets let go, Alonso, Brandon Nimmo, Jeff McNeil, Edwin Diaz, Starling Marte. In part because they... It felt like they wanted a better clubhouse. I think Carlos Mendoza at one point last year had called it a corporate clubhouse. Of course, he's gone now, too. Here's the pitch to Simeon. Bichette running. It's a ball. Throw down to second. Not in time. Bichette swipes second base. That clubhouse, if anything, took a step backwards this year. But so, obviously, things haven't gone great for the Mets this season. And yet they're in a position where within a year they could be top of the division again. That's why a team like the Rays has to take advantage of a season like this where so much is going right. Because you never know when another one's going to come along. On 1-0, pitch way outside, two balls, no strikes. He fell behind Simeon last time, 3-1, and he made him pay. With the Rays already down three, this becomes a big batter for Griffin Jacks. A look back to second, a big deep breath. Another look back to second. Now the pitch. Taken for a strike of the knees and a challenge by Simeon.
2: Pitch is called a strike. The batter's challenge.
0: And the ABS system lets us know it is ball three.
2: Calls overturned. New York has two remaining.
0: John Tompain, the home plate umpire. And crew chief. Good challenge by Simeon as it turned out. Three balls, no strikes. And Jackson has walked one so far. And a troublesome spot against Simeon. Here it is. Taken. There is a strike. No challenge at all. And it's three balls, one strike. Well, this was the count exactly when he doubled down the left field line his first time. Caminero at third. Couple of steps towards the line over there. While Walls is straight up at short. Jack's pitch is 3-1. Low and away. Ball four. Second walk. And it's 2-1, two out. And the batter is rookie A.J. Ewing. And here's Kyle Snyder up and out of the dugout to go talk with Griffin Jacks.
1: Both walks now allowed by Griffin have come in spots where he's got two outs in an inning. So where he's had a chance to kind of close things off, he's allowed the Mets to creep back in and make it a lot tougher on him. Than I think with all his good stuff, I think it, when he challenges hitters, I think there's very few teams in the game that are going to succeed against him.
0: The stuff itself is of such high quality. But you got to throw strikes with it, too. After the final out in this inning, whatever it may be, we'll have Chris Adams-Wall's nightly trivia question. Kind of want to keep this game in the neighborhood because the Mets in danger of opening it up early. It's 3-0 New York, three first inning runs, and Jack's wavering here in the third, and the Rays get Steven Matz back up for the second time. 60th pitch of the game, and maybe the end of the line for Jacks today. Can he bear down and get through three? And only be down a couple. Bichette at second, Simeon at first, good speed with two out. And Ewing swings and grounds one up the middle, diving those Palacios from his right knee, throws to first, didn't get him, but he saved a run, and the bases are loaded. Palacios did all he could under that sharp infield single. They're all loaded up for Brett Beatty.
1: Credit to Simeon because he got a terrific break off first, and that prevented Richie Palacios from going to second base on the play.
0: There was no play to be had at second. Palacios did all he could, and now the bases are loaded. And this game about to pivot in one direction or the other. If he gets out of it, 3-0 manageable. If he doesn't, Rays are in deep trouble tonight. And the pitch to Beatty, taken down and in, ball one. Maybe not a huge surprise that Jax hasn't been at his sharpest today. We should see him again, what, in the series in Atlanta. Now on 1-0, swing and a miss for the sweeping slider, and it's 1-1. Rays manager Kevin Cash has said that the Rays at this point are going to stay in rotation with six starters while they discuss what they want to do moving forward as we get closer to mid-September. One ball, one strike. Runners lead at every base. Here it comes. Fly ball, well hit, left center field. Simpson on the run. He can't get it. It's up to the very top of the wall, and the Mets are running the bases. Bichette scores. Simeon scores. Ewing scores. Three-run, bases-clearing double for A.J. Ewing, or for Brett Beatty, I should say, and the Mets crack it open 6-0. And that will be the end of a rough return to the rotation for Griffin Jacks. Here comes Kevin Cash. The Rays are getting blown out by the Mets here at home, and now we've got a Weeble call to the bullpen. We'll be back in a moment on the Rays Radio Network.
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0: Baker down the hill, swing and a miss, he struck him out, and the Rays have their fourth shutout.
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1: Our call to the bullpen from Weeble, the official online brokerage of the Rays, and Griffin Jacks comes out of the ballgame for Steven Matz, and Griffin allowed as many runs tonight in his return to the rotation as he did in any other appearance for Tampa Bay this year, and he's out in the third inning with the Rays down 6-0.
0: It's a worst-case scenario night so far for the Rays, getting blown out, and they don't even have a base runner. And it seems like the Rays have hardly had a chance to hit so far. They've gone up, six down against a guy that's hardly pitched this season. And the Mets are taking the Rays to task, and here is Luis Torrens against Steven Matz, and a first pitch called strike 0-1. So now you got to stop the scoring, and then hope the offense can get something going. What was a no doubt rough return for Griffin Jacks. No balls, one strike. Here's Match to the plate. Popped him up. Should get the Rays out of this. Second baseman Palacios angling out. The right fielder Mesa calling him off. And Mesa makes the grab to retire the side. But more damage done. And the Rays have a lot of work to do. Through two and a half, they trail the Mets 6-0. And with that, it's trivia time with Chris Adams Wally.
8: Yeah, it sure is. And hopefully the Rays can bounce back. A lot of game left, so I guess that is the silver lining. But did you guys know that the Rays and the Mets have each made the playoffs twice as a wild card team in the current postseason format, which did start ahead of the 2022 season with the three wild cards that we currently have? So both are tied for the second most wild card appearances since the new format was implemented. What is the only team that has made the playoffs more times as a wild card since 2022? There is only one, and I'll also tell you the Rays and the Mets are not the only two who have made it twice under the current format that, again, started in 2022. Who's the only team that's made it more, though, than the Rays and the Mets, who have each made it twice? And as always, best of luck to both of you.
1: All right, Chris, we will give it our best. So we're looking, we'll give you the question again in just a moment. Wanted to let you know that Rays Baseball brought to you by the electrical workers of IBEW Local 915, lighting the way to a better Tampa Bay. And this is our curds in the third inning, Rays fans. So Culver Springs curds in the third. If the Rays do score in the third, you score free Wisconsin cheese curds from Culver's. Rays up. Rays could use some runs, down a half dozen right now to the Mets. So here's our question. Again, since the new format in 2022, one team has made it as a wild card at least three times. Who is that team? Because the Rays and Mets have been wild cards two times, and they're not the only one to make it two times. So if you think you know the answer, at Rays Radio, at Andy B. Freed, and at Neil Solons, as the Rays come to the bat, bottom third of the order, up in the third against Jason Hagen.
0: All right, if you want to let us know, as Neil was saying, you can get in touch with us. No team jumps off the page to me. We'll mull it over here. As Mullins, Palacios, Walls come up against Hagenman, who could not be having a better night so far. And Mullins takes first pitch high, ball one. I'm trying to think of all the... I mean, there's a couple teams you could eliminate right away because they haven't been in postseason for a long time. Mullins takes high, two balls, no strikes. But do you think of the teams that are perennially in it and which ones have been, as a wild card, which ones have been division winners? As Mullins drives one high in the air towards deep right center field, but it looks like it'll stay in as Ewing gives way to the right fielder Benj, and a long, loud flyout starts the third inning, and there's one gone. It's not one of those questions, Neil, where, I mean, there's a fixed amount of answers. There really aren't that many that would be correct. There's only going to be one. So it's not like one of the, you know, yesterday, he's making up for it. Yesterday, he gave us a four-part question. Palacios takes outside ball one.
1: Well, it's all in the last 4 years, right? He said since 22. So what team has been to the wild card at least three times in the last four seasons?
0: One ball, no strikes. Palacios pops it straight back out of play, and it's one and one.
1: He went from a general guy to a very specific guy.
0: Well, he did. He went very specific. Think of between Cleveland and Detroit. Is there one of those two who always seem to be in it the last couple years? Now in one and one. Swing, and he pops it up to the right side. Foul ground for first baseman Jared Young, right in the center of the coach's box. Two men away.
1: How about like the Phillies? Did they keep losing the division to the Braves and the Braves, or was it the other way around? Did either of those teams in the last 4 years go as a wild card three times?
0: It always seems like they're in the playoffs, but how did they get there? If you want to help us, at Rays Radio, at Neil Solons, or at Andy B. Freed, the team that since the 22 expansion of the wild card has been in as a wild card three different times. Taylor Walls takes inside, ball one. One ball, no strikes. Hagenman returns, and he throws it away. Tell you what, he's behind a fair amount of hitters today, but the Rays have not squared him up as of yet. He has struck out a couple, and not a whole lot hit hard yet either. And the pitch is outside. It is 3-0. It's at the point where you just want to make some sort of dent in the deficit and see if you could start clawing your way back. 3-0 to Walls is ball four. So a four-pitch walk to the number nine man after he had retired the first eight hitters. Well, I'm thinking, I mean, Cleveland played the Rays in the wild card. They also were at least one other year as a wild card because the Tigers had won the division. Now, last year they did win the division, but was there another year? I'm thinking Cleveland.
1: My wife thought Cleveland or Arizona.
0: Oh, maybe Arizona. Here's Yandy Diaz taking outside ball one.
1: I wondered about San Diego. Didn't the Dodgers win the division three out of four in the last 4 years, and then the Padres would have been a wild card each year?
0: That could be it. Diaz takes outside. Now there's six straight balls from Hageman. Two balls, no strikes.
1: And we just saw the Padres, so, I mean, knowing Chris, he could, you know, get in the mind of the puzzle there.
0: It has to be the Padres, right? I mean, they've been in a lot. But is it since 22 is what I'm trying to think.
1: Last year, the Dodgers lost the division, right? They were the wild card team.
0: Yeah, that's right.
1: Did the Dodgers win the division the other 3 years in 22, 3, and 4? That's what I'm trying to recall.
0: Yeah, that's a good question. Two balls, no strike.
1: I remember one of those years. Didn't the Padres face the Mets in a wild card series?
0: They did.
1: Okay.
0: All right, two balls, no strikes to Yandy Diaz after a visit to the mound by the catcher, Torrens. And Yandy takes slider strike on the outside. Comes up as a cutter. Two balls and one strike. Yandy fly to right. His only time up. 6-0 Mets. We're in the third inning. Walls away at first, being held. Diaz swings and lines a base hit into center field. It's the Rays' first hit. Walls to second and holds, and it's 2-1 and nobody. A 2-1 and two out.
1: Well, the Rays do get that first hit, and every hit's a win with Suncoast. For each Rays hit, Suncoast donates $79 in honor of their 79 Florida branches, with up to $10,000 going toward two local nonprofits each month.
0: So the first Rays hit sets up first and second with two out. The batter is Jonathan Aranda, who flied to center his only time. And the Rays need to start something quickly. Although, I say quickly, we're only in the third inning, but it would be nice to start to get some sort of traction offensively. Trying to think, what is the biggest Rays comeback this year? The one in Sacramento? Or here's Aranda swinging and fouling it back, and it's 0-1.
1: What was that game when it went to the eighth inning?
0: Yeah.
1: I know the Rays had their biggest inning there, but what was the deficit?
0: No balls, one strike. The count to Aranda. Walls at second, Diaz at first, two out. Hageman pitches, lined into left, past the diving Lindor, base hit. Around third, Walls heads for home. The throw goes to third. RBI single for Aranda, and the Rays are on the board. 6-1 Mets.
1: And that's a Rays run, and with that, you score free Wisconsin cheese curds from Culver's. 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That is code KERNRUN. And also, with that run, Mosaic donates $500 to Fighting Hunger in Tampa Bay.
0: Well, now you got the guy up that has driven in more than anyone else, and that is Junior Caminero. He struck out his first time up against Hageman, but now second time through the order. He's already had two hits against him for the guys that have seen him twice. And here's Caminero, the guy capable of really changing the whole tenor of the game. And the Mets are going to get the bullpen going. Chris Devinsky is going to start warming up. Junior swings and taps it up the third baseline. Foul 0-1. Takes a slider away. And no balls, one strike. They let us know that Junior is third in the league in runs batted in. 94 for Yordan Alvarez, 92 for Alonso, 88 for Junior. The stretch. Hageman pitches outside. It's one ball, one strike. Well, they already had one pitcher throw the best start of his career in Robert Stock in game one. Hageman has hardly pitched at all this year. Junior takes low and outside, 2-1. They can't let another guy have the best start of his life, can they?
9: Warming to the Mets, number 56.
0: So far, it's been solid. Two balls and one strike. Diaz at second, Aranda away at first. Here now the pitch. Swing, line drive, snagged at third by Bo Bichette. He lobs it over to first in time for the out. Good play by Bichette at third to take a run off the board. The Rays got one back and leave two. And at the end of three, they trail the Mets 6-1 on the Rays Radio Network.
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0: Well, there's one more homestand this year. 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Rays down 5. We go to the 4th. Here's Neil Solos.
1: All right, and the first pitch is high to Francisco Lindor, and it's 1-0 from Steven Matz, who, of course, started his career with the Mets. This is his first full inning for Griffin Jacks, who currently is on the hook in this game, as the pitch taken inside corner strike by Lindor, and it's 1-1. We're going to try and answer trivia in this half inning, too. We're looking for the team in the last 4 years to go to the playoffs 3 times as a wild card. 1-1. Swinging a ground ball foul, hit hard wide of third. It's 1-2. The Mets and Rays have done it twice apiece, so who's the team that went 3 times? Got a lot of different guesses on X. At Rays Radio, at Andy B. Freed, at Neil Solos. The 1-2 is swung on and missed. High heater and down on strikes Lindor. And Matz off to a good start in the 4th as he gets the leadoff batter. Claire at first messaged us and said, I think it's Cleveland or Milwaukee. Very unsure. Donald said, how about the Padres, which was my thought, just because the Dodgers seem to win the division every single time. And then Claire says, ugh, I looked it up and never would have guessed it correctly, but now that I know, it seems obvious. It's a swing and a miss by Juan Soto, nothing in one. Well, she didn't make it so obvious to us right there. And no spoilers. We'll do our best to figure it out. I would think the Padres would be realistic because the Dodgers win the division, it seems, every year. 0-1. High, towering fly ball into right field. In his tracks is Mesa, moving forward a couple steps. He's under it to make the grab, and a couple of outs for Matz as he gets Lindor and Soto to begin the 4th, down 6-1.
25: Third baseman,
1: trying to think if there was anyone else that would certainly make sense in terms of a team always winning the division and one team sitting in the wild card spot. Here's the pitch. All right. Taken outside of ball. Could the Red Sox be that team?
0: I was going to say, is it the Yankees?
1: Well, the last 4 years, who's won the division?
0: Toronto.
1: Toronto last year. 1-0. Fastball outside, 2-0.
0: 23, it was Baltimore. We won it in 22. Four. We won in 22 and 24.
1: Hmm. 2-0. Check swing and a high heater. Bichette went too far. It's 2-1. Trying to backtrack now and think through. Two balls and a strike. Here's the pitch. Sliced foul. Right field side out of play. It's 2-2 as it lands on the netting. We always talk about recency bias. We're without recency memory.
0: I have a guess they're coming in and singled about the Toronto Blue Jays.
1: Have they gone to the playoffs frequently enough from 22 to 25? Have they gone three times as a wild card? 2-2. Up high and inside, 3-2. I thought they had to make the playoffs in a couple of years before winning division last year, if I recall.
0: Maybe it is then.
1: 3-2 on its way. Fouled straight back, and it's still full. Just shows when you get 12 teams in the postseason,
0: honestly,
1: it's hard to remember who was in what spot.
0: No kidding.
1: Other than the Rays. I mean, I know when they went to a wild card, and I know who they played, and I know when they won the division, the pitch. Fouled straight back. It's still full on Bichette with two gone, none on in the fourth for the Mets against the Rays' Steven Matz. Most of the other years, I have a tough time remembering all the matchups. Once they've gone to this 12-team format. Payoff again. Outside and low, ball four. And that's the third inning out of four where the Rays, who are really good at limiting walks, have allowed a two-out free pass. Now, the first two times it cost them. As Carson Benj comes to the plate. Carson Benj drew the walk in the first and three runs followed. Marcus Semien drew the free pass in the third. Three more two-out runs followed. Every run in this game with two out. As Benj takes a strike lefty on lefty. Anything else come to mind for you from this 22 to 25 seasons? I'm thinking of the teams in the standings.
0: Well, Claire threw me off when she said that it's so obvious.
1: 0-1 is fouled off to the left. 0-2. Maybe the Padres is the obvious answer that we didn't. That we're right, thinking the Dodgers won the division all the time. I mean, they won the World Series the last couple of years, and they kept winning that division, and the Padres have been in the postseason. I'm leaning toward them.
0: All right.
1: I think that's where I'm going to go with. 0-2. Ground ball back to the mound and snared by Matz. A little overhand flip to first. That gets Benj, and that is a zero that Matz puts up in his first inning in relief here in the fourth. Rays still down a handful at 6-1. We'll come back with a new pitcher for the Mets. Looks like Chris Devensky coming in after this on the Rays Baseball Network.
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0: The Rays for the postseason is on Rays TV. 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Neil and I are also going to enter in our official guesses on tonight's trivia question, and we also have a Weeble call to the bullpen. Chris Devensky takes over for Justin Hagenman.
1: He got one out 2 days ago, and he looks to provide a little more length here and delivers low and inside to Liam Hicks, 1-0. Justin Hageman can't get a win, can't get a loss. Gave up a run on two hits in three innings and walked one and fanned two. As a pitch fouled back, and it's 1-1. So again, here's our trivia question. I don't know why they've got us on TV. They must not have a whole lot to talk about tonight. The question is... Oh, they did the watch party promo? Okay. There we go. The question is, who's been a wild card three times in the last 4 years? There's a ground ball back to the mound, knocked down by Davinsky. He sets and flips, and in time to get Hicks. One gone here in the fourth, and I'm going to stay with the Padres. That was my gut, so I'm going to stay with my gut.
0: You go Padres, I'll go Yankees.
1: Okay. I think either of those are reasonable options. As Chandler Simpson steps in, if the Rays were to come back tonight, it would be their biggest comeback of the season. They've come back from four runs down a couple of times. The pitch, square to bunt. It's taken inside a ball and no bunt attempt, says third base umpire Ben May. 1-0. They were four runs down against the A's in West Sacramento, against the Pirates in Pittsburgh. And remember last year, didn't they have their biggest comeback? Tied their biggest comeback ever, or biggest comeback ever, against Baltimore. That was at Steinbrenner Field as a pitch inside a ball, 2-0. So would it be appropriate against the amazing Mets, who have not been so amazing, to have the biggest comeback this year? 2-0. Low, and now an ABS challenge.
2: Pitch is called a ball, the catch is challenge.
1: Luis Torrens the challenge.
2: That call's overturned. New York has two remaining.
1: Well, it wasn't overturned by much. He got the very top of the baseball to the very bottom part of the strike zone. Chris Davinsky very briefly was a Ray several years ago. 2-1 with one out. Simpson takes low. It's 3-1. Chandler flied toward the left field line his first time against Hageman. Ray's got one run back in the third on a two-out single by Jonathan Aranda. Now trying to get something going against Davinsky. 3-1 pitch. Swing and a line drive over short, a base hit in the left center field for Chandler Simpson. And hopefully that starts the merry-go-round for the Rays with one out in the fourth.
0: Okay, Neil, we've got the answer. And the answer is the San Diego Padres three times. So congrats to all those that guessed San Diego, including Neil Solaz.
1: I got in the mind of the puzzler there. Sometimes a pitcher gets in a hitter's head. Maybe now I'm in Chris's head.
0: There you go.
1: I'm thinking like him, which is actually pretty dangerous.
0: Claire definitely got in my head.
1: Here's Victor Mesa Jr. Throw to first, and Simpson dives back in safely. Now, if I remember in the brief time that Davinsky was with the Rays, I thought he was a guy you could run on. But down five runs, how much do you want to chance it? Torrens behind the plate can throw very well. As a swing and a foul tip held onto by Torrens. Mesa down in the count, nothing and one. Well, Griffin Jacks came off the injury list today and had a tough day. Victor Mesa Jr. did it yesterday and had three hits. Sky DeRide his first time today and uses his timeout with a count 0-1. And got his hits lefty on lefty. Now, he had what I would call almost, it's hard to say the first inning is pivotal, a turning point play, but it certainly feels like it right now. 0-1 to Mesa from Davinsky. Swing at a high, towering fly ball toward the dome in shallow right center. Out Simeon, he's under it and makes the catch. And Mesa's got underneath a couple and has popped out twice. Two gone in the inning. In the first inning, the Mets had first and second and two out. And it was a base hit to right by Jared Young. And even though it took him a little while to get him out of his mitt, I thought Mesa made a pretty good one-hop throw to the plate. It went in and out of Hicks's glove for an error on Hicks. Two runs ended up scoring, and then a third thereafter on a Marcus Simeon double. Kind of changed the tenor as the throw to first not in time. I mean, imagine if there was an out at the plate and the game were still scoreless after one.
0: If.
1: But you can't have the play back. You can only move forward, and that's part of what September's about. as Simpson dancing off the bag and now stepping off again is Devinsky, and that's two disengagements. Chandler, 38 stolen bases, third in the majors behind Nassim Nunez of the Nationals and Jazz Chisholm of the Yankees.

0: scampers back to first. Now the Mets are going to argue that Simpson went out of the baseline, and here comes Andy Green, the interim manager, and he's probably going to ask for a review. But if nobody called this initially, why would a conference lead to a result?
1: And then it would turn into a balk, and Simpson would get second because they didn't get him on the pickoff attempt.
0: That's right. He should be Edward at second base here because that was the third disengagement. Chandler was caught dead to rights. He was going off the bag, and Green's like, how do you not call that out of the baseline? I think the thing here is Young lunged for the base runner first, and Chandler, I thought, stayed pretty close to that, what is it, his lane, so to speak. And Chris Miller tells us that that 3-foot lane for a base runner is not really enacted until the runner or the fielder tries to tag
2: that
0: him.
2: That was the third disengagement by the pitcher. The runner will be awarded second base. That turns into a balk by rule.
0: Good explanation.
1: Good description by Tempain, right?
0: Yeah, John Tempain, the crew chief. And now everyone in the stands knows exactly what happened, and we got to look at it. And Young lunged, I don't know, I think Chandler Simpson didn't move 3 feet back. He just kind of matrixed his way out of the tag and then dodged back to first. Patrice O'Houlihan would be happy with that. As a look to second and no throw. Dodge, dip, dive, and duck. Chandler Simpson would be some kind of dodgeball player. He's a good baseball player, too. One strike pitch. Square to bunt, and pulling the bat back is Mullins. No bunt attempt. No appeal either. It's 1-1. One ball, one strike. Infield very much to pull. Here's a 1-1. In there for a call strike. It's 1-2. That's the specialty of Chris Devinsky. He's got a lively changeup, especially against lefties. And if you remember, he got Cedric Mullins with the tying and go-ahead runs on to ground weakly back to the mound 2 days ago. And he's swinging a line drive into right. That's a base hit. Simpson around third. He's coming home. Bench has a strong arm. The throw is up the line. And it scampers away from Torrens. On to second, Mullins. He's there without a throw. RBI single for Cedric Mullins. This time he gets Devinsky. And the Rays now are within a slam. It's 6-2. And every run in this game, the first four innings, has come with two out. And Chandler, as he's in the dugout, gives a little scissor kick with his finger, showing how well he runs the bases.
1: How about the throw that came in hit the bat that was laying on the ground, which is what allows Mullins then to get to second. How is that ruled? Is that a throwing error then, or just second on the throw?
0: It's up to the scorer as Richie Palacios takes high and tied a ball.
1: They're saying error to the right fielder bench.
0: All right, that's fair.
1: It was
0: kind of unfortunate, though. We've had two errors on right fielders initially that, I mean, quite frankly, the throws were pretty good as the Mets get another reliever up. 1-0. Swing and a drive down the right field line, headed toward the corner. Gone! Richie Palacios has been on a pretty big slump, comes through. We've got a new game. Rays are still down, but it's only 6-4 in the fourth inning on Richie Palacios' sixth home run of the year. So we've now had 10 runs in four innings, and they're all with two out. And if Chandler Simpson doesn't dodge that tag, the Rays don't score a single run. They've got three runs because of that base running play.
1: I mean, there's so much if in this game. If the ball isn't dropped by Hicks at the plate on the throw by Mesa, it's different. If the ball doesn't hit the bat on the throw by Bench for another error, then Mullins doesn't get to second, and who knows, the pitch sequencing could have been different. That's the sort of thing you never really know. And as you said, if Simpson getting out of the pickle.
0: First pitch change up down there from Devinsky, and boy, what a nice job by Richie Palacios to hit a bullet line drive into the right field corner. And now it's turned over to Taylor Walls, and don't look now, but the Rays have the tying run in the on-deck circle. They were down 6-0

0: It was 6-0 without a single hit or base runner for the Rays.
1: And this has been the 5 through 9 hitters to get it done this inning.
0: And Walls drives one deep toward the right field line. This is trouble. It's off the wall. Walls digs for second. Benj will throw it in there. Not in time. Taylor Walls with a two-base hit. And Yandy Diaz is coming up as the tying run. And boy, that bullpen is going for the Mets right now. 16th double this year for Taylor Walls. And I think that the interim manager, Andy Green, yeah, he's popped out. He's making another Weevil call to the bullpen. So we've got a ball game. It was 6-0 Mets. It's now 6-4, and it's still only in the fourth. We're back with the new Mets pitcher after this on the Rays Baseball Network.
2: It's a swing and a drive way up into the air to left. He's gone! A solo homer for Junior Caminero.
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0: No, you didn't.
1: A Weevil call to the bullpen. Daniel Nunez is coming on for the Mets. After the Rays, who were down 6-0, have cut it to 6-4 and have Walls at second with 2 out. And Yandy Diaz is coming up. And Yandy, this bears mentioning here, Yandy is the best home batting average in the American League. He's hitting .350 at home this year. I should say third best. Jordan Alvarez, .368. Luis Arraez, .360. So it's third best in Major League Baseball, second in the American League.
0: And he has homered twice on this homestand, and he has the tying run as he faces Nunez, who threw a scoreless inning on Monday. Had a 1-2-3 inning, did not face Yandy. Pitch is a breaking ball, strike, nothing and one. This is another one of those guys for the Mets in this remade bullpen on the fly who's come back from a ton of arm injuries. Facing Yandy, who's flied out and single this evening, 0-1. Swing and a drive and a line to right, but playable. Under it is Benj. He makes the catch, reaching down, and the Rays settle for 3 in the fourth. But it's a new game. Mets 6, Rays 4 after 4 on the Rays Baseball Network.
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